Finance. Bloomberg is covering all things crypto. The people, the transactions, and the technology. Bloomberg Crypto, Tuesdays only on Bloomberg.

0: bringing you up to them in the news whenever and wherever it happens. I'm Chevrianne in Seoul, and this is Bloomberg.
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0: It's a multi-trillion dollar industry. We'll show you what's happening in ETFs like no one else. ETF IQ, Mondays on Bloomberg.
1: The top corporate stories that we're tracking. Anthropic has raised $65 billion in its latest funding round, valuing the company at $965 billion, eclipsing OpenAI for the first time. Sources tell Bloomberg that investors included Amazon, Google, Micron, Samsung, and SK Hynix. Anthropic also says it's planning a broad release of new AI models in the coming weeks after developing stronger safeguards for models that earlier deemed too dangerous for the general public. Heidi.
2: Bloomberg has learned that Apollo and Blackstone are working to bring additional investors into a roughly $36 billion debt financing deal to help Anthropic build out its AI infrastructure. The debt will be used to purchase Google's custom TPUs, which Anthropic would then lease with Broadcom backstopping payments. It's set to become one of the largest ever private credit deals.
1: Dell shares soared in late trade after its full-year sales outlook far surpassed analyst estimates, fueled by demand for servers that power AI work. The company sees fiscal year revenue reaching about $167 billion, and that includes $60 billion from AI servers. COO Jeff Clark says the AI opportunity shows no signs of slowing.
2: Japan's Taiyo Yuden says demand for its AI server components has hit what it calls scary levels, straining capacity and raising supply chain risks. The CEO, Katsuya Sase, told us that the pressure is extremely intense as the industry relies on a handful of suppliers, leaving it exposed if one falters. And a key maker of NVIDIA servers is also sounding the alarm. Taiwan's Maiwen is warning of...
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5: So Apple's finally going to take AI seriously. They're going to embed the technology across the new iOS being introduced in June and being released in September. And the centerpiece of that is an overhauled version of Siri. The underlying models have been developed by Google's Gemini team, so you know they work well. Obviously, Gemini has been hugely successful for Google over the past several months, and they're very competitive with ChatGPT and Claude at this point after being a little bit behind initially. Other new features as part of this new Siri, the ability to tap into your personal data, so you can ask it to look up text messages you've had in the past, what song did Matt email me, you can tell it to look through your calendar and book calendar appointments for you through third-party applications. So it's going to be a much upgraded voice assistant, doing the things that we've wanted it to do for the last 15 years that it's been unable to do. They're also going to be competing with Perplexity by launching their own AI-powered web search engine within the new Siri. And they're also revamping the user interface of Siri, which is our story this morning, indicating that there's a new animation when you launch the voice assistant, and there's a new system-wide chatbot. So they're integrating a conversational AI agent throughout the operating system. So this is bringing AI to the masses in a way that Apple didn't originally anticipate.
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0: There's certainly a lot of areas that we still need to get it standardized, not only to keeping the humanoid physically safe, coexisting with the human being, but also in terms of cybersecurity as well. Because a lot of robots here can be remotely controlled. So you never know that if the robot is being hacked by someone else, and it could be a very critical safety issue as well.
1: Very different considerations with industrial robots, right, where they're just confined in a space. Yeah. But I guess the hype that we're seeing here at the summit or everywhere else around the world is just because of how big this potential commercial opportunity.
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4: What Kohl's is doing is they've really ramped up their private brands. Those are the opening price point items, and these are the things that their low-income consumer really wants. And so they're seeing success in women's, particularly with their So Juniors line. So that's their own proprietary brand, So, S-O. And that was up 10% in the quarter. The overall proprietary brands was up 6%. But remember that they're also cycling a period in which private brands was, you know, previously de-emphasized. And so with the current CEO, Michael Bender, when he came on board, that was the first thing he did was ramp up private brands. And that's the reason why you're starting to see sales lift there. But Scarlett, you raised a valid point. Sales were still down. They were down 1.1%. They were cycling 4 years of stack declines. Really three if you exclude 2021, when they were really benefiting from that sort of post-COVID lift. So sales are not in the right direction yet. Could they get there by the fourth quarter? Maybe. All of the initiatives that they're doing with these deal bars, you know, these are items that are priced at like $4.99, $5.99, and, you know, everything is under $10. Same with the toy towers that they have. And then also they have impulse items. And so all of those little things add to the basket, and that's helping to minimize the declines in sales.
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7: 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Here's Matt Miller.
8: Michael Hunstad, the president of Northern Trust Asset Management, says investors may still be underestimating the impact of AI, and he argues the technology could drive a major profit margin expansion, or should I say continue to drive.
9: Every company is going through this process right now of trying to make a list and sort by return on investment of what, you know, AI can bring overall to the financial picture. We're doing the same thing at Northern Trust, and I would say that we've unearthed a large number of opportunities.
8: What are some specific use cases that you guys have for AI? How are you specifically putting AI to use there?
9: Yeah, so kind of three ways. Number one is we automate PowerPoint and Excel. Everybody's doing that. Number two, though, is process redesign around AI as the core, not just at the margin, but putting it as part of the centerpiece of your process, whether that's the back office process, the reconciliation, matching cash flows, anything on the portfolio management side. There's a lot of efficiency gains within that as well. But I would say for us, the most interesting application of AI is actually in alpha generation. How do you actually buy securities?
7: Hear more interviews like this one on Bloomberg Television, streaming live on Bloomberg.com and the Bloomberg mobile app. Or check your local cable listings.
10: It's unpleasant, complicated, but also exciting, I would say. So we're holding our breath and saying, are you going to reopen that strait? Then secondly, if you don't reopen it, how long can you keep running down oil inventories to make up the shortfall? The equity market's pricing 90%. Prediction markets are saying it's a 30%.

0: missed it on the China show.
1: We're just over an hour away from that Trump-Xi meeting. Outside the Forbidden City is our chief North Asia correspondent, Stephen Engel.
2: So much is in store in a very short amount of time. 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
4: And I believe he is waiting. There he is in the blue suit. President Xi Jinping is waiting for Donald Trump, of course, to step out.
1: There he is, there, walking towards Xi Jinping. It's 36 hours. That's really not that long of time for the president here in Beijing. The two men, this is quite historic, Dave.
5: So definitely a warm welcome. 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
6: Definitely the president has brought the A-team there. I mean, that's an all-star lineup. And it's very impressive. I think you guys did the math there on $30 trillion worth of market cap.
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15: Bringing you up-to-the-minute space news whenever and wherever it happens. I'm Ed Ludlow at NASA's Kennedy Space Center in Florida, and this is Bloomberg.
16: Okay, that Dell story overnight is drenching the hearts of Lenovo bulls in wine. Further 15% gain today in the early goings.
1: Happy Friday. Got to cheers for that. And Innovent shares are also rising here. Of course, they just inked this big deal with Pfizer here, $10.5 billion deal for a global agreement to develop cancer drugs. The stock is up close to 7%. We'll have more, of course, on the healthcare sector coming up as well. The Open is next.
17: 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On the latest edition of the Bloomberg Daybreak Europe podcast, the value of Premier League champions Arsenal as a club has surged 23%, according to the latest football benchmark ranking of European club valuations. Looking at the season for 2024-2025, we discuss how that matches up to the value of Europe's other best football clubs, from Manchester United to Real Madrid.
18: Carolyn, I think you'd probably be living under a rock in North London if you hadn't noticed Arsenal's victory. Of course, they won the league on Tuesday, but still days later this past weekend, there were thousands of people on the streets around the stadium. The atmosphere was pretty incredible. It's also being heard around the world. We've seen parades in New York, Uganda. Reportedly, close to 1 million people came out onto the streets of Kenya to celebrate the win as well. And it's not dying down. Of course, the Champions League final this weekend, also the official parade in Islington. But definitely that jubilation that's being felt by North Londoners and others around the world seems to be translating directly into profit. So you mentioned Arsenal climbing the latest football benchmark rankings of European club valuations. It's narrowed the gap with the Manchester club, City and United, that traditionally have sat at the top of this ranking. The value is up 23% from a year ago to 4.9 billion euros. But I think what's really worth pointing out here is that data is based on last season, 2024-2025. So it doesn't yet include this huge Premier League boost that many are expecting. And also any potential uptick from the Champions League success. It's already only the second final they've made in their history. If they win, could go even further.
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0: is in these pure play AI plays when we're looking at Drupal, for example, and I think this one getting a series of upgrades coming from the street. One is out of Sealand, CCB International rating. This one outperformed the price target at 2,000. We're at 1,800, give or take, so that's a further, what are we just saying, about further 12, 11% upside. This is stock, of course, that's also been bid up substantially. A look at benchmarks right now, which aren't really doing a lot, which I guess is really the story of this year, where you have a lot of these favorite AI plays, but not really enough to move the respective benchmark. It's not been a beta play, it's been an alpha play so far. Lots more ahead here on the second hour. The China Show is just ahead.
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7: It has started to this year, and there was this idea that permeated the narrative last year, like the U.S. is no longer exceptional. Mm-hmm. And we saw those capital flows leave, whether it was stocks, whether it was dollars. You saw that fall onto the shores over in Europe, and it was really a sentiment thing. Yes, there was a modest improvement in economic growth and in earnings growth, but Eurozone GDP, guess what it is right now? It just came in at 0.1%.
8: Yep.
7: And so clearly we're seeing the U.S. in a better place from an economic perspective and from an earnings perspective, and you're starting to see that reflected in the relative performance here as well.
8: How are you guys? I guess one of the things we've seen, just extraordinary earnings growth, as you mentioned earlier, here in the U.S. What's driving that? I mean, we don't see those kinds of 20%, 25% plus earnings growth numbers in the S&P 500. Is it AI? What's driving it?
7: It's AI, okay, and some fiscal support as well. So one thing that's been talked about a lot is AI, and it's not just this idea that semiconductors are just seeing this massive explosion in demand. It's almost like they're acting sold out right now, and we're seeing that reflected. We're also seeing companies do more with less with AI, and that's actually helping margins expand. It wasn't that long ago that we were talking about margin compression. That's going the other way as well. And then all the wealth impact, the wealth effect has helped the financial sector because companies are doing great with their wealth management businesses. So it's really expanding around all sectors.
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9: Joining us at the desk, NASDAQ President Nelson Griggs. Index providers are rewriting the rules to attract mega IPOs to their businesses. Why the 3x float rule, especially with a company that has such bad governance? I mean, Elon Musk is going to control still 85% of the company. If you want to sue them for breach of fiduciary duty, you're going to have to hold 3% of the total market cap, and there's only going to be 3% free float. So you'd have to essentially buy all the shares.
10: Two parts of this question. Dual class shares have been around for a long time, so I'm going to go down the path of governance. But when you think about, you need to understand how an index works. So the NASDAQ 100 is one of the very few market cap weighted indices. Most have some float adjustment. So this was an elegant way to say, we actually made an adjustment after we got feedback in the consultation. We're a bit more conservative with the 3x. It's really a guardrail to make sure there's representation that's meaningful, and then it gradually scales over time. Usually it takes about one-third of a company's float has to be public in order to be a full representation. So this is a pretty small representation in general. It's going to scale over time and is really representative of what the whole index complexes do. They have some sort of float adjustment.
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11: An illness. They're not the illness. The illness is the lack of supply. And right now, that gap is being filled by inventory. And then once you have that inventory exhausted, you know, we wrote a piece, you know, back in March, you can't print molecules.
12: Yeah.
11: Boom, that demand has to come down in line with supply. That's going to hurt.

0: right, let's talk about the ones, the OBL, Ones Basketball League. It's back. My understanding is you sort of convened a group at your house and we're like, over dinner, it's not dead. We're doing it. Give us the state of play for OBL, and then we're gonna do a little pitch session here. Mm-hmm. Go ahead.
1: So OBL came from "It Was All a Dream." Sonny Vaccaro started ABCD Camp in Teaneck, New Jersey.
0: Yeah,
1: Kevin Garnett, Kobe Bryant, Tim Thomas, Tracy McGrady, LeBron James, like all the greats. And I was an unknown basketball player like my junior year, only known within my region in Florida. Outside of that, no one knew who I was. After my junior year, I get invited to this camp. I'm the last guy invited. I keep hearing about Lamar Odom. So I go to this camp and he's the first player I play, and I held my own. So throughout this camp, I'm holding my own, right? Unknown basketball player. Who's this kid from Florida? Well, I leave that camp, and a month later, I'm the number one player in the country.
0: Mm.
1: So I went from unknown to the number one player in the country. Now it talks about, damn, this kid is actually good. Kobe Bryant just came out the year before him. Kevin Garnett came out the year before him. So now that talk about being a draftee in the 1997 draft straight out of high school, that platform did it for me. I'm creating this OBL platform for those guys that still have a deep love and passion for the game of basketball. And my proof of concept trial was I went to six cities.
0: Mm-hmm.
1: I'll invite 32 players, and I'll take eight players, the best players, to Sunday for the championship and have them play one-on-one. Winner takes all.
0: Mm.
1: So now, after that season, I'm going on a capital run trying to raise money for my league because I'm getting good feedback and I think I've created something magical.
0: Mm-hmm.
1: Well, I struck out. And the one thing, and I'm glad that it went that way because I've learned a lot on that journey, right? Everybody's not going to believe in your vision,
0: mm-hmm.
1: right? Everybody is not going to be able to see your vision and what you're trying to create. I get that. So I believe in me. Let me do it something different. Let me take a pivot and do it different. Like, yo, I have a gym at my house. I'm going to bring everybody in. Let's capture this content. Let's keep OBL fresh. And from that point, man, I think that was probably the best decision because I had Next Gen Sports as an investment group. They saw what I was doing. They came in and love the vision. They started AVP, which is a volleyball league.
0: Right.
1: Right.
0: Yeah.
1: And they know how to run a league, alternative league. And also, they're part of the Big Three team, 305, that won the championship. So they know how to manage a team. So for me, it was just like the perfect partner that came in. And when he came in, we talked about doing something different than what I did at my house versus what I did back in 22. Let me start cities. Let me start Battle of the Cities. Let me create teams so where I could build some value up and create opportunities for some of my friends or influencers in these respectful cities and give them ownership of these teams. So I have Jadakiss, right? We all know who Jadakiss is. He's from Yonkers. So I gave him the New York team. He has 15% in his New York team.
0: Mm.
1: Lorenz Tate is my good buddy, who's a big time actor, is from Chicago. He has the Chicago team. John Wall is from Raleigh, North Carolina. I gave him the Raleigh team. Tim Hardaway Sr. has the Miami team. So I'm starting out with eight teams and giving these respectful GM/owners, you know, 15% in ownership, and also allowing them to manage their teams. And, you know, we having trials. Like, this is we're building a real league. Like, this is not a gimmick. This is a real thing. So I'm pretty, excited about the opportunity and where this is going. And I'm already getting calls from my partners in China. They want me to bring it over there. Australia is calling. So global is where we want to take it. Because there's a lot of talent when you look around now. I mean, you have, you know, all of these, you know, kids around the world are trying to mimic us. You look on social media now, you'll see a Chinese kid looking like, you know, SGA out there playing basketball.
0: Yeah.
1: So I just think globally is where we want to go with
0: it. And it sounds like content was the real unlock.
1: Yes, sir.
0: Yeah.
1: Mm-hmm. Yes, sir.
0: Yeah. Interesting. All right. So we're going to wrap this up with our rapid fire. This is going to be a good one.
1: Let's do it.
0: Some really good questions. All right. So just, you know, first thing that comes to your mind. If you had to pick one to play for the rest of your life, one-on-one or 5-on-5?
1: For the rest of my life?
0: Yeah.
1: 101.
2: 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Who would you pick?
1: Oh, that's easy. Myself, Kobe, and KD.
0: Oh, wow. That's,
1: yeah.
0: I would not want to play against that team. All right. Which current NBA player would win a league-wide one-on-one tournament?
1: KD.
0: Currently?
1: KD.
2: Best one-on-one basketball city?
1: New York.
0: Who's your dream OBL investment partner?
1: I have him. Next Gen Sports. All right.
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7: On the latest edition of the Wall Street Week podcast, the United Kingdom has had 5 prime ministers in 8 years and may be on its way to a 6th. Bloomberg senior markets editor John Authors unpacks the effects of all this political turmoil on the country's finances.
8: There are, to be fair to the current Labour government, there are reasons for that in that interest rates have risen across the world since then. And what really can endanger a financial accident is when yields rise very fast, which is absolutely what happened under Liz Truss. She took the market by surprise and thereby slipped on a banana skin, whereas what we've got at the moment is more of a slow motion car wreck with Labour. But yes, the ultimate fact is true. The higher the yields go, and they are now even higher than when they toppled Liz Truss, the less room for manoeuvre any government has. And to some extent, this is a systemic problem for the UK because, as we've just said, that Liz Truss was and is a Conservative. This is universal across the parties, a certain lack of trust. The British two-party system is breaking down at present, and both the Greens, who are basically a British equivalent of the AOC Bernie Sanders left, and the Reform Party under Nigel Farage, who are obviously very similar to the Donald Trump MAGA right, both of those are, on the face of it, more inclined to splash money around and do things that the bond market really dislikes than the incumbents. There's a very worrying dynamic about the entire British political situation, or at least it's very worrying if you're a gilt investor.
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0: Maria Sharapova is very interesting. Like, she was an insane competitor, like fierce on the court, loved fashion, loved business. Like, I thought it was cool how she was able to kind of love all of that and be super successful at all of it. And I think she just has a really cool, like, confidence about her with it. You know, I see her on Shark Tank and I see her doing all these other cool things.
1: You see her on The Deal.
0: Yeah, she was on here. Yeah. I see her like doing all these like really cool ventures, and it's always stuff that she's passionate about and stuff that she likes. And just knowing her personality, I think she would be a little bit of an inspiration there.
2: And we've looked at deals together. Like, she's the real deal. She walks the walk. It's not her team. When she shows up in a meeting, it's her by herself.
0: Yeah. Right? She's like very quietly like confident.
2: Oh, yeah.
0: Like funny too. Like, she's makes like funny hilarious comments, like kind of dry, and I like relate to that, so I like that.
1: All right, he's very aware because she made fun of his shoes.
2: Yes,
0: he did. See, like, I can see that.
2: So go for it. All right, here we go. Best piece of advice you've ever been given, and who gave it to you?
0: I guess my mom will kind of say, if it's meant to be, it's up to me.
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6: So Apple's finally going to take AI seriously. They're going to embed the technology across the new iOS being introduced in June and being released in September. And the centerpiece of that is an overhauled version of Siri. The underlying models have been developed by Google's Gemini team, so you know they work well. Obviously, Gemini has been hugely successful for Google over the past several months, and they're very competitive with ChatGPT and Claude at this point, after being a little bit behind initially. Other new features as part of this new Siri, the ability to tap into your personal data. So you can ask it to look up text messages you've had in the past. What song did Matt email me? You can tell it to look through your calendar and book calendar appointments for you through third-party applications. So it's going to be a much upgraded voice assistant, doing the things that we've wanted it to do for the last 15 years that it's been unable to do. They're also going to be competing with Perplexity by launching their own AI-powered web search engine within the new Siri. And they're also revamping the user interface of Siri, which is our story this morning, indicating that there's a new animation when you launch the voice assistant, and there's a new system-wide chatbot. So they're integrating a conversational AI agent throughout the operating system. So this is bringing AI to the masses in a way that Apple didn't originally anticipate.
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8: Record CapEx spending in today's volatile economy, but small and mid-sized businesses aren't necessarily reaping the same benefits. Payoneer sits in a unique position, offering payment solutions for some of these firms, and CEO John Kaplan joins us now. What are you seeing from the more small and mid-sized businesses?
9: It's a fascinating moment for small businesses globally, and resilience of small business cannot be underestimated. We see global firms looking to new trade routes, saying, hey, I export from China, now let me drive my exports to Latin America or Africa or Europe, as trade between China and the U.S. has decelerated pretty precipitously as a result of
8: tariffs. Are you surprised that more of these companies are able or have wanted to keep their global footprint, that they haven't tried to turn more domestic just with this disruption that continues to happen?
9: I'm actually not. You know, if you think about the U.S. is 340 million people, best economy in the world, best system in the world, but there's 7.5 billion people on the planet. And so if you make a good or service today, your opportunity really is global. And we're seeing exports from Vietnam grow. We're seeing exports from Turkey grow. We're seeing U.S. businesses drive opportunity outside of the U.S. borders, which is great for the U.S. economy.
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8: Jeff Mason on whether the

Welcome back. You're watching Insight. Japanese trading house Mitsui is looking to invest in liquefied natural gas projects across the Middle East.

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2: 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Markets are up, markets are down.
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4: On the latest edition of the Bloomberg Daybreak Europe podcast, the value of Premier League champions Arsenal as a club has surged 23%, according to the latest football benchmark ranking of European club valuations. Looking at the season for 2024-2025, we discuss how that matches up to the value of Europe's other best football clubs, from Manchester United to Real Madrid.
7: Caroline, I think you'd probably be living under a rock in North London if you hadn't noticed Arsenal's victory. Of course, they won the league on Tuesday, but still days later this past weekend, there were thousands of people on the streets around the stadium. The atmosphere was pretty incredible. It's also being heard around the world. We've seen parades in New York, Uganda. Reportedly, close to 1 million people came out onto the streets of Kenya to celebrate the win as well. And it's not dying down. Of course, the Champions League final this weekend, also the official parade in Islington. But definitely that jubilation that's being felt by North Londoners and others around the world seems to be translating directly into profit. So you mentioned Arsenal climbing the latest football benchmark rankings of European club valuations. It's narrowed the gap with the Manchester club, City and United, that traditionally have sat at the top of this ranking. The value is up 23% from a year ago to 4.9 billion euros. But I think what's really worth pointing out here is that data is based on last season, 2024-2025. So it doesn't yet include this huge Premier League boost that many are expecting. And also any potential uptick from the Champions League success. It's already only the second final they've made in their history. If they win, could go even further.
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1: On the latest edition of the Bloomberg Intelligence Podcast, a conversation with Mary Ross Gilbert, our senior equity analyst covering retail on earnings out of Kohl's.
2: What Kohl's is doing is they've really ramped up their private brands. Those are the opening price point items, and these are the things that their low-income consumer really wants. And so they're seeing success in women's, particularly with their So Juniors line. So that's their own proprietary brand, So, S-O. And that was up 10% in the quarter. The overall proprietary brands was up 6%. But remember that they're also cycling a period in which private brands was, you know, previously de-emphasized. And so with the current CEO, Michael Bender, when he came on board, that was the first thing he did was ramp up private brands. And that's the reason why you're starting to see sales lift there. But Scarlett, you raised a valid point. Sales were still down. They were down 1.1%. They were cycling 4 years of stack declines, really three if you exclude 2021, when they were really benefiting from that sort of post-COVID lift. So sales are not in the right direction yet. Could they get there by the fourth quarter? Maybe. All of the initiatives that they're doing with these deal bars, you know, these are items that are priced at like $4.99, $5.99, and, you know, everything is under $10. Same with the toy towers that they have. And then also they have impulse items. And so all of those little things add to the basket, and that's helping to minimize the declines in sales.
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8: It's just gone past 8 a.m. across the Emirates, 6 a.m. here in Johannesburg. I'm Jennifer Zabasadja. Let's check in on those markets. Optimism around a potential for an Iran peace deal feeding into the energy sector. And across markets more broadly, we're seeing Brent crude down more than 0.5%. We're actually on track for Brent to see its worst monthly drop since 2020. You're seeing Brent trading below $94 a barrel. The Bloomberg dollar marginally up right now. In Asia, tracking the rest of equity higher, up 1.9%, as we're seeing potential optimism around a peace deal feeding into equities. And we also have NASDAQ 100 futures on there after they did close with a higher peak on Thursday there. Let's just get you some other stories. The U.S. and Iran have reached a tentative deal to extend a ceasefire by 60 days and begin further nuclear talks with Tehran. A source says President Trump is yet to agree to the terms. Vice President J.D. Vance says the two sides are going back and forth on some language points, and Tehran appears to be negotiating in good faith. Axios is reporting that the deal includes unrestricted shipping through the Strait of Hormuz.
9: The teams have been going back and forth, and President Trump has made it very clear, he talked about it at the cabinet meeting, that he has several red lines, and Iran has to turn over their highly enriched uranium. They cannot pursue a nuclear weapon. And the Strait of Hormuz, back to your question on energy, has to free transit, navigation of the seas has to be free and open as it was before. So he's not going to take a bad deal. He's going to make a great deal for the American people.
8: Bloomberg has learned that SpaceX is lowering its targeted IPO valuation to at least $1.8 trillion. Sources had earlier told us it was aiming for a valuation above $2 trillion. Elon Musk's company is seeking to raise as much as $75 billion in what could be the biggest IPO of all time. It's expected to start formal marketing as soon as June 4th. Meanwhile, Anthropic has raised $65 billion in its latest funding round, valuing the company at $965 billion, eclipsing its rival OpenAI's value for the first time. Dell shares soared in late trade after its full-year sales outlook far surpassed analyst estimates, fueled by demand for servers that power AI work. The company sees fiscal year revenue reaching about $167 billion, including $60 billion from AI servers. COO Jeff Clark says the AI opportunity shows no signs of slowing down. And those were some of your top headlines. I'm Jennifer Zabasaja in Johannesburg. This is Bloomberg.
10: We're entering the first of four factories.
3: This is one of the cleanest factories in the world.
11: How clean is clean?
10: Even a single skin cell can actually kill one of our chips that we make here.
3: Chips like these. The smallest components on today's chips are smaller than the size of a virus. Approximately 50,000 times smaller than the width of a human hair. And fragile as they may be, today's most expensive chips sell for upwards of $30,000 each and are reportedly transported in armored vehicles. We're talking about the massive, highly lucrative heartbeat powering the global economy.
12: 1 trillion semiconductor devices are shipped every year. That's 100 devices for every person on Earth.
13: They are the foundation of economic growth around the world, and it brings together the best scientific minds to push progress forward.
3: The chip industry is projected to hit $1 trillion in revenue in 2026. And thanks to AI, everyone is talking about it.
14: Artificial intelligence boom.
15: My beat went from obscure backwater that people had sort of heard of to being the center of technology.
3: What is widely considered to be the most complex manufacturing process on Earth is facing the limit of our physical world.
16: We're pushing the envelope of technology in multiple directions, software, hardware, chemistry, physics, in all dimensions.
3: Unprecedented market conditions.
15: Demand for AI infrastructure is absolutely massive. It appears to be insatiable right now.
3: Vulnerable choke points.
17: The modern economy is likely to collapse if something happens to Taiwanese chip ecosystem.
3: So just how resilient is the industry that requires this many layers of clothing to function?
18: See you.
3: Right this way.

0: It's quite amazing, isn't it? I think if I picked it up, you wouldn't be able to see it. I think it's about the size of a pepper flake, and in fact, very glittery.
1: At that scale, 2.3 times the number of chips could mean a competitive advantage of hundreds of thousands more chips per wafer.
2: So from this vantage point, you can get a sense of scale of this site. This will be TI's largest mega site. Over 5.5 million square feet, the same square footage as two Empire State Buildings.
3: Wow.
2: It's a huge site, mega site.
1: While TI doesn't make AI chips, it's hoping the current landscape propels demand for its essential chip business.
4: I think what we're seeing in terms of the growth and expansion of the whole industry is a mixture. We always have the nuts and bolts chips, but we also have AI pulling along those nuts and bolts chips too, because you can't build a server for a data center without some lower end, cheaper chips that do some of the grunt work, if you like.
5: I'm bloody freezing.
6: All right, get into those warm bunny suits.
5: So we're going into the first part of the clean room that hasn't had equipment installed yet, is that correct?
2: Yeah, we're entering into the north side of the first of four factories here in Sherman, Texas. 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Each one of those cars carries material around the factory. 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
12: I became CEO in 2014 of this business, and oil downturn happened within 6 months of I becoming the leader of the business. 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
3: 8:30 a.m. across the Emirates, 6:30 a.m. here in Johannesburg. I'm Jennifer Zapasaja. Let's check in on those markets. Optimism around a potential agreement between Iran and the U.S. feeding into markets. Right now, we're seeing a Brent crude down just over 1.1% there. Brent on set for its worst monthly drop since 2020. The Bloomberg Dollar Index holding steady. MSCI Asia Pacific Index up just over 2% there. Bucking the trend.

0: is it to navigate geopolitics as HSBC CEO?
1: So look, there is always a guiding North Star in managing international kind of relations is what do our customers need from us? Because at the end of the day, whatever we're doing it because we have customers asking us to help them with or to deliver it for them, right? So as long as you believe on this planet, we will have loads and loads and loads and loads of international customers who are looking for supply chains around the planet, who are looking for resilience in their supply chains around the planet, who are also looking for consumer markets for their product and services around the planet to scale their capabilities, then HSBC has a critical role to play.
0: All right, rapid fire. Your top tips for holding highly effective meetings.
1: 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A poor decision is always better than no decision because you can always change a poor decision and align it and adapt it. No decision leads to paralysis.
0: How do you overcome self-doubt or imposter syndrome?
1: 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There are various leadership principles that I live by. An important one is great leaders build better leaders. Am I on that journey? And do I?
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4: It has started to this year, and there was this idea that permeated the narrative last year, like the U.S. is no longer exceptional. Mm-hmm. And we saw those capital flows leave, whether it was stocks, whether it was dollars. You saw that fall onto the shores over in Europe, and it was really a sentiment thing. Yes, there was a modest improvement in economic growth and in earnings growth, but Eurozone GDP, guess what it is right now? It just came in at 0.1%.
5: Yep.
4: And so clearly we're seeing the U.S. in a better place from an economic perspective and from an earnings perspective, and you're starting to see that reflected in the relative performance here as well.
5: How are you guys? I guess one of the things we've seen just extraordinary earnings growth, as you mentioned earlier, here in the U.S. What's driving that? I mean, we don't see those kinds of 20%, 25% plus earnings growth numbers in the S&P 500. Is it AI? What's driving it?
4: It's AI, AI, AI, okay. And some fiscal support as well. So one thing that's been talked about a lot is AI, and it's not just this idea that semiconductors are just seeing this massive explosion in demand. It's almost like they're acting sold out right now, and we're seeing that reflected. We're also seeing companies do more with less with AI, and that's actually helping margins expand. It wasn't that long ago that we were talking about margin compression. That's going the other way as well. And then all the wealth impact, the wealth effect has helped the financial sector because companies are doing great with their wealth management businesses. So it's really expanding around all sectors.
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8: We're all horrified by what's happening in Ukraine. 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
6: This is Bloomberg Daybreak Europe for this Friday, the 29th of May from London. Coming up today, positive signs. The US and Iran agree to extend their ceasefire pending President Trump's approval. A fiery setback. Blue Origin's New Glenn rocket explodes on a Florida launch pad. And a lower altitude listing. SpaceX knocks $200 billion off its target value.

0: in, whereas what we've got at the moment is more of a slow motion car wreck with Labour. But yes, the ultimate fact is true. The higher the yields go, and they are now even higher than when they toppled Liz Truss, the less room for manoeuvre any government has. And to some extent, this is a systemic problem for the UK, because as we've just said, that Liz Truss was and is a Conservative. This is universal across the parties, a certain lack of trust. The British two-party system is breaking down at present, and both the Greens, who are basically a British equivalent of the AOC Bernie Sanders left, and the Reform Party under Nigel Farage, who are obviously very similar to the Donald Trump MAGA right. Both of those are, on the face of it, more inclined to splash money around and do things that the bond market really dislikes than the incumbents. There's a very worrying dynamic about the entire British political situation, or at least it's very worrying if you're a gilt investor.
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1: 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Here's Matt Miller.
4: Michael Hunstad, the president of Northern Trust Asset Management, says investors may still be underestimating the impact of AI, and he argues the technology could drive a major profit margin expansion, or should I say continue to drive.
5: Every company is going through this process right now of trying to make a list and sort by return on investment of what, you know, AI can bring overall to the financial picture. We're doing the same thing at Northern Trust, and I would say that we've unearthed a large number of opportunities.
4: What are some specific use cases that you guys have for AI? How are you specifically putting AI to use there?
5: Yeah, so kind of three ways. Number one is we automate PowerPoint and Excel. Everybody's doing that. Number two, though, is process redesign around AI as the core, not just at the margin, but putting it as part of the centerpiece of your process, whether that's the back office process, the reconciliation, matching cash flows, anything on the portfolio management side. There's a lot of efficiency gains within that as well. But I would say for us, the most interesting application of AI is actually in alpha generation. How do you actually buy securities?
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7: It is 6:40 a.m. here in London. Good morning. I'm Caroline Hepke. Looking at the markets, ceasefire hopes have pushed oil down. Brent crude is at $92.81, so we've pulled back about 18% over the course of this month. It has also helped to lift stocks, but then there's also a massive AI story that continues, of course. The S&P 500 and NASDAQ both saw fresh record highs on Thursday. Stock futures are a bit more muted today. US stock 50 futures are up by a tenth of 1%. You saw a surging. You saw some further announcements in terms of Anthropic and SpaceX on their IPOs and money raised. In terms of the FX markets, and the dollar is a little bit stronger this morning. Bond markets ahead of EU and European CPI data. Well, 10-year US Treasury yields nudge lower to 4.44%. That is a look at where we are in markets. Your Bloomberg Radio Business Flash. Now, let's get to some of our global news headlines. The United States and Iran have reached a tentative agreement to extend their ceasefire by 60 days. It still needs the sign-off of President Trump. Sources tell us that under the plan, further talks on Tehran's nuclear program would continue during the extension period. A Blue Origin rocket exploded into a fireball during a late-night launch pad test in the US, shaking nearby homes. Company founder Jeff Bezos said it was too early to determine the cause of the explosion and described it as a very rough day. Congo's health minister is pushing back against claims that the country's Ebola outbreak is spiralling out of control. Roger Kamba called the concerns alarmist. The latest available data shows there are now more than 900 suspected cases and more than 200 suspected deaths linked to the Ebola outbreak. Those are some of our global news headlines. So let's think about the US Central Bank. The St. Louis Fed president, Alberto Mussolem, says that the Fed needs to be open to the possibility of an interest rate hike given current economic conditions. Speaking to Bloomberg's Stephanie Flanders on the sidelines of the Reykjavik Economic Conference, Mussolem also said that he agrees with the Fed officials who wanted to drop the easing bias of the Fed from the April statement. Here is some of that conversation.
8: Their real policy rate right now is running at around 0.5%, which is lower than the 1% that the committee believes is the neutral rate. I think you have to look at the full picture, and it looks to me like policy is at or slightly below the committee's long-run neutral level.
9: But if you combine that with the other things you talk about, you had emphasized the risks of the inflationary pressures on the demand side and the supply side of the economy. It sounds like you think they should be leaning towards tightening. It sounds like you might have been one of the policymakers in the April meeting who actually thought they should have removed the statement against tightening in the statement.
8: So yes, I supported the interest rate decision, but I thought the easing bias was no longer consistent with the outlook and the balance of risks, which in my mind, the balance of risk has shifted a little bit towards the inflation side and less towards the employment side. So whether the economy will require a hike or a cut or a hold will depend on the scenario. There is a scenario where inflation remains high. There's no disinflation in the next quarter or two. And in that scenario, the economy will probably require a hike. There's also a scenario where the economy weakens materially in the second half of the year because real incomes are challenged and corporate margins are challenged. In that scenario, inflation could come down. In that scenario, we would be thinking of no hikes, maybe even a cut. So there are two scenarios to play with here.
9: But looking down the track, at least the markets are now fully pricing a rate hike by March 2027. Given where we are now, how we think things are going to proceed with oil prices and some of the risks on the supply side that you talk about, do you think that's a sensible thing for them to price?
8: Again, I think there are two scenarios here, and I don't comment normally on market pricing. I'm more focused on what's best for the economy and for Main Street. Markets have repriced materially in the U.S. and in other countries in the front end of the curve. I think that's markets trying to understand what our reaction function is.
9: So I'm going to quote here, because in your speech you talked very directly about the impact of AI on productivity and the long-run impact that could have on monetary policy and on interest rates. But you warn that policymakers cannot depend on a potential productivity boom from artificial intelligence to ease elevated inflation right now in the short term. And in fact, you seem to suggest that the build-out of all the data centers associated with AI was actually putting upward pressure on inflation. Do you think the incoming Fed chairman, Kevin Warsh, is one of those policymakers that's inclined to be hoping for that?
8: So I'll speak about my views. I am an AI enthusiast and productivity optimist, but at present it's unclear that productivity, first of all, is higher than the long-term average. It's actually at or below the long-term average. And so to rely on productivity to do the inflation job seems a risky proposition, because what if the productivity doesn't materialize in the future? We could end up with higher inflation today and in the future. And what AI is doing right now, it's not really expanding the supply side of the

0: In Besley.
1: Winger Anthony Gordon is expected to complete his move from Newcastle to Barcelona today. The England international is in Catalonia after having a medical. Elsewhere, captain Nathan Collins headed the Republic of Ireland to a 1-0 victory in their friendly against Qatar as both sides were reduced to 10 men. Jack Moylan was sent off on his home debut just before the break in Dublin. Luke Littler is a 2-time Premier League darts champion after an 11-10 victory over Luke Humphreys in a thrilling final. The teenage world number one clinched the title in 2024 before losing out to last night's opponent in the decider 12 months ago. The men's singles draw at the French Open tennis has been blown wide open after Jannik Sinner fell to a shock second round defeat. The world number one's hopes of completing a career Grand Slam are over for this year after losing in 5 sets to Argentine Juan Manuel Sarandolo. Sinner says he's got plenty of time to rest before Wimbledon though.
2: Now I need really some time off, recover completely, also mentally, and then be ready to go again from Wimby.
1: Novak Djokovic goes for a place in the last 16 this afternoon when he takes on Brazilian João Fonseca. Britain's only representative in the singles, Katie Bolter, went down in a deciding set to Anastasia Potapova. Top seed Aryna Sabalenka eased into round 3 with victory over Elsa Jacquemot of France. And England's women's cricketers' T20 World Cup preparations were dented with a 38-run defeat to India to go 1-0 down in their 3-match contest. Amy Jones top scored with 67, but the hosts fell well short of their target of 189 on 150-8 at Chelmsford. Elsewhere, Scotland thrashed the Netherlands by 9 wickets and Ireland got an 8-wicket victory over the West Indies.
0: That was Colin Besley in the weather. A dry start to the day with sunny spells but scattered showers developing for the afternoon. Temperatures a touch cooler than yesterday but still a high of 26 degrees expected for London.
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0: Good morning, it's 6:53 a.m. here in the City of London. I'm Caroline Hepke. Let's have a look at markets where the ceasefire hopes have pushed oil prices lower. Brent crude futures trading at $92.87, down by 0.9% this morning. It adds to a major drop that we've seen for Brent crude across this month. European stock futures this morning are higher, 0.2%. This as the S&P 500 and NASDAQ both hit record highs at the close yesterday. A bit more tentative in terms of stock futures this morning for the US. Asian tech has helped, has risen this morning. MSCI Asia Pacific Index up almost 2%, and we've also seen the All Country World Index hitting a fresh record high this morning. SpaceX said to see a lower IPO valuation, but still at least $1.8 trillion. In terms of the FX markets, the dollar's a bit firmer, the pound a bit softer, the euro down about 0.1%, weakening today ahead of the euro area CPI inflation. Expectation is that you'll see a year-on-year lift in May to 3.2% at the headline rate, core at 2.3%. We'll also get the individual country breakdowns from Spain, from France, from Germany, from Italy. So the flash CPI is going to be starting to roll in about an hour's time. That is a look at the markets, your Bloomberg Radio Business Flash. Now, let's delve into what's going on with the markets with our reporter, Anthony Stevens, a regular feature now on Bloomberg Radio. Anthony, really good to speak to you. Got to start by talking about AI, the valuations, the IPOs coming, and the continued rally for all things related to artificial intelligence. I mean, there's no stopping it, is there?
4: Yeah, it's all green on the screen in Asia today. We had an entire litany of positive guidance from AI companies, starting with the LLM guys in the US, Anthropic sailing through their capital raise. In Hong Kong, you had Minimax, which is an LLM provider here, saying they've doubled revenues. And that's feeding all the way down to the smallest capacitors, with Taiyo Yuden in Japan saying they face a scary shortage of components. So that's got everything running in Asia. We have everything from SoftBank up 5 to 6% to Lenovo, which is following on from Dell, up 20%. So these are really, really big moves across the entire hardware space. And this is coming while oil has not really retreated that much. The deal with Iran, between US and Iran, seems a little bit tentative. Oil's off about 1% for most of our session. And you're seeing this very interesting dichotomy in Asian markets. The oil-dependent with markets without AI are struggling. You see India is flat coming back from holiday. Most of ASEAN is flat.

0: For us, it's basically the countries that have AI are doing really well, and the people that don't are struggling. This sets up Europe kind of strangely, because European markets have needed a drop in oil to push materially higher. And you can see that they're listless to start. Under the hood, though, European tech will do quite well. There was a short squeeze in the US that was quite pronounced, lifting software names. And with the hardware names in Asia rallying, European tech should have a broad-based gain day.
1: Yes, I think that's really interesting. European tech, I mean, or STMicroelectronics or ASML might be stocks then to watch at the European market open. I mean, there is a question mark about whether a deal between the US and Iran allows a kind of broader catch-up trade for Europe. That's been a kind of big question in the markets.
0: Yeah, look, and that's weighed on consumer sentiment globally, right? You had pretty atrocious numbers from the U.S. macro side of things for the U.S. consumer. Personal income growth was zero. Savings rate continues to drop. And we've started to see the same thing in China. The Chinese consumer is struggling in a very marked way. And you're seeing that in results from the Chinese internet companies selling goods and services, as well as consumer plays. So JP Morgan downgraded shares of Chinese liquor makers today, for example. And the consumer downturn in India continues with absolutely no pause. You're definitely seeing that bifurcation where investors are rushing into AI to beat inflation while consumers struggle under the weight of it.
1: Yeah, and we'll get European inflation data, as I mentioned, in the data check this after the US PCE data. What does it mean then for bond markets and for central banks?
0: We're having a bit of a day of peace here in the sense that US PCE came out in line. So, treasuries were mildly supported by that. And to follow on in Asia, you had Tokyo inflation come in a little bit lighter than everybody expected. So you see some strength in the JGBs as well. So the session is set up reasonably well for European bonds into your inflation data. But these yield levels are settling in at pretty high absolute levels. And that's where the root of the concern is. Bond volatility, though, is seasonally very light going into summer, and you start to see bond volatility in the US come up sharply. The MOVE index of bond volatility was down around 5% yesterday.
1: Yeah, absolutely. It's interesting. I mean, certainly in the UK, keeping an eye on that 30-year gilt yield, which is at 5.5, 5.5% basically, and German benchmark yields, 10-year yields, just around the 3% mark, just below at the moment. But yeah, absolutely. It's such a different picture, isn't it, in terms of absolute levels for European government bonds. Anthony, it's always great to have you on the programme. Thanks so much for your time this morning. That is our Bloomberg Market reporter Anthony Stephens joining me today. Coming up in the next part of Daybreak Europe. So Mark Cranfield from our MLive team will be joining me next on the markets, but we'll also talk about, wow, that fiery explosion of Blue Origin's New Glenn rocket, what all of it means for Jeff Bezos's business. That's next. 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
1: This is Bloomberg Daybreak Europe for this Friday, the 29th of May from London. Coming up today, positive signs. The US and Iran agreed to extend their ceasefire pending President Trump's approval. A fiery setback. Blue Origin's New Glenn rocket explodes on a Florida launch pad. And a lower altitude listing. SpaceX knocks $200 billion off its target valuation ahead of its planned IPO. Plus, challenging AI. The EU braces for talks with Anthropic over Mythos as Andy Burnham vows to take a tougher stance on tech in the UK.
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0: vision of what this company could be. And, you know, if you look at kind of Tesla, Tesla went from a car company to kind of an autonomous vehicle company, yeah, to kind of all about the data to now robotics.
1: Yes.
0: You know, these things evolve and it's kind of really buying into the long-term vision. I mean, if you try to anchor it in some kind of reality, you know, Rocket Lab trades on about 100 times sales. That's roughly where this $1.82 trillion valuation for SpaceX puts it. But then if you look at Anthropic,
1: yes,
0: which is hoping to IPO later this year, you know, on a kind of annualized revenue run rate expected for this year, that's only on about 20 times forward sales. So there are lots of different valuation multiples out there. Clearly, the company is pushing investors towards the kind of the highest relative valuations. So it's going to be interesting to see where investors land in terms of what they're prepared to pay.
1: Yeah, I mean, 100 times, that's an extraordinary figure, isn't it? If you compare it to anything in the S&P 500 that's trading now, anything from sort of 15, 16 to 25 multiples. Yeah, very interesting. Okay, Matt, thanks so much for being with us. That is Bloomberg Intelligence analyst Matt Bloxham. Thank you so much for your time. Coming up in the next part of Bloomberg Daybreak Europe. So how should the world of finance be thinking about the fallout from the Iran war? We're going to hear from Angela Mancini, partner at Control Risks Group. That's next. 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
6: 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With this morning's sports news, here's Colin Besley.
7: Winger Anthony Gordon is expected to complete his move from Newcastle to Barcelona today. The England international is in Catalonia after having a medical. Elsewhere, captain Nathan Collins headed the Republic of Ireland to a 1-0 victory in their friendly against Qatar as both sides were reduced to 10 men. Jack Moylan was sent off on his home debut just before the break in Dublin. Luke Littler is a 2-time Premier League darts champion after an 11-10 victory over Luke Humphreys in a thrilling final. The teenage world number one clinched the title in 2024 before losing out to last night's opponent in the decider 12 months ago. The men's singles draw at the French Open tennis has been blown wide open after Jannik Sinner fell to a shock second round defeat. The world number one's hopes of completing a career Grand Slam are over for this year after losing in five sets to Argentine Juan Manuel Sarandolo. Sinner says he's got plenty of time to rest before Wimbledon though.
8: Now I need really some time off, recover completely, also mentally, and then be ready to go again from Wimby.
7: Novak Djokovic goes for a place in the last 16 this afternoon when he takes on Brazilian João Fonseca. Britain's only representative in the singles, Katie Bolter, went down in a deciding set to Anastasia Potapova. Top seed Aryna Sabalenka eased into round three with victory over Elsa Jacquemot of France. And England's women's cricketers T20 World Cup preparations were dented with a 38-run defeat to India to go 1-0 down in their three-match contest. Amy Jones top score with 67, but the hosts fell well short of their target of 189 on 150-8 at Chelmsford. Elsewhere, Scotland thrashed the Netherlands by 9 wickets and Ireland got an 8-wicket victory over the West Indies.
1: That was Colin Besley in the weather. A dry start to the day with sunny spells, but scattered showers developing for the afternoon. Temperatures a touch cooler than yesterday, but still a high of 26 degrees expected for London.
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0: But I just want to pick up on the CPI, the inflation story. We did have out the ECB's April minutes only yesterday. I mean, looks like June is cemented in terms of a rate hike, but will there be more across the rest of the year? We get a lot more European inflation data out later.
1: I mean, my view is to be quite parsimonious. I don't want to do a Christine Lagarde's job. It's going to be one of those moments in September that it's going to be very tough because we have this peak, I would say, of inflation in August, September. And then hopefully, if the ceasefire materializes and the normalization of the oil and gas trade actually happens, there's going to be quite a sharp deceleration of prices. But there's going to be this peak to manage. And we have penciled in two hikes. I think markets have been oscillated between one and three. I would say beyond two hikes, I would start to be a bit concerned because I see a lot of demand destruction. I mean, you just mentioned the growth number in my country. Most of the negative growth numbers in France is energy expenditure related. Consumption went down, which is something that doesn't happen very often in France, on, of course, precautionary savings, but also the actual, belt tightening of people on the back of the energy shock. And so I think we're going to see more of that. It's just the beginning, because remember, Q1 is only, you only had 1 month of crisis. So Q2 is a full-fledged, oil between 120 and 110 or whatnot for the full quarter. And then this passed through and then some of the reserves being questioned. So I think the main issue is that I don't think the numbers we've seen in France, for example, for inflation, you mentioned 2.8, is not the worst number. It's going to get worse before it gets better. The ECB is going to have to ride through that. And I expect them to at least hike another time. If they were to hike three times, we're going to have a bit of an issue because then financing costs would be quite high at a moment where growth is going to be very timid. In Germany, we expect 0.5. In France, maybe 0.6. So overall in Europe, it's half a point of growth, which is quite low, I would say. And that starts to have a bit this unemployment effect and so forth.
0: Yeah, absolutely. Very briefly, we've got a few seconds, Ludovic, but I thought it was really interesting your comments around extreme heat in Europe. We're just seeing, and it's quite early this year, we're just starting to see that. What's the most important thing to think about extreme heat for Europe now?
1: That it's time to act. A day above 30 degrees is like half a day of strike. So imagine the massive losses for GDP growth that the countries are facing. I believe personally that governments, people, companies, institutions are not ready. Nobody's talking about adapting labor policies. Nobody's talking about, putting in a little bit more of your savings into adaptation measures. You know, AC in Europe is a massive topic. So I hope that what we see now creates action. It's unfortunately the fourth consecutive years where we see the Omega block. Nothing seems to be happening, especially on the public-private partnership on adaptation to heat. That's a problem.
0: Yeah, it is, absolutely. I mean, it's very interesting that you point out, once temperatures get above 30 degrees, just how much of an impact it has on labour productivity declining, really sharply. Ludovic, good to speak to you. Thanks for your time.
1: Stay cool.
0: Ludovic Soubran is Allianz's chief economist joining us here on Bloomberg Daybreak Europe. Coming up next on the programme, Sam Unstead will be joining me on UK Stories next. This is Bloomberg.
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5: Winger Anthony Gordon is expected to complete his move from Newcastle to Barcelona today. The England international is in Catalonia after having a medical. Elsewhere, captain Nathan Collins headed the Republic of Ireland to a 1-0 victory in their friendly against Qatar as both sides were reduced to 10 men. Jack Moylan was sent off on his home debut just before the break in Dublin. Luke Littler is a two-time Premier League darts champion after an 11-10 victory over Luke Humphreys in a thrilling final. The teenage world number one clinched the title in 2024 before losing out to last night's opponent in the decider.

0: will actually fall, where the demand will fall. So during this phase, it's not unusual to see some back and forth on this. We did hear previously that it would be above 2 trillion, which obviously is a mind-boggling number, and now it's sort of slightly below that. It might creep up yet again, so unclear at this point where exactly it will land.
1: Yeah, you wonder if they're just stirring up the hype, Benny. Benedict Cavill there, our Moonberg Managing Editor for Space and Aviation. Thank you very much. Up next, we'll bring you the latest interview from the Michelle Hussain Show, that with the Pulitzer-winning historian of Latin America and the Caribbean, Arda Farah. That's next. 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
13: 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Here's Colin Besley.
14: Winger Anthony Gordon is expected to complete his move from Newcastle to Barcelona today. The England international is in Catalonia after having a medical. Elsewhere, captain Nathan Collins headed the Republic of Ireland to a 1-0 victory in their friendly against Qatar as both sides were reduced to 10 men. Jack Moylan was sent off on his home debut just before the break in Dublin. Luke Littler is a 2-time Premier League darts champion after an 11-10 victory over Luke Humphreys in a thrilling final. The teenage world number one clinched the title in 2024 before losing out to last night's opponent in the decider 12 months ago. The men's singles draw at the French Open tennis has been blown wide open after Jannik Sinner fell to a shock second round defeat. The world number one's hopes of completing a career Grand Slam are over for this year after losing in 5 sets to Argentine Juan Manuel Sarandolo. Sinner says he's got plenty of time to rest before Wimbledon though.
15: Now I need 3 really some time off, recover completely, also mentally, and then be ready to go again from Wimby.
14: Novak Djokovic goes for a place in the last 16 this afternoon when he takes on Brazilian João Fonseca. Britain's only representative in the singles, Katie Bolter, went down in a deciding set to Anastasia Potapova. Top seed Aryna Sabalenka eased into round 3 with victory over Elsa Jacquemot of France. And England's women's cricketers' T20 World Cup preparations were dented with a 38-run defeat to India to go 1-0 down in their 3-match contest. Amy Jones top scored with 67, but the hosts fell well short of their target of 189 on 150-8 at Chelmsford. Elsewhere, Scotland thrashed the Netherlands by 9 wickets and Ireland got an 8-wicket victory over the West Indies.
13: That was Colin Besley. In the weather, a dry start to the day with sunny spells but scattered showers developing for the afternoon. Temperatures a touch cooler than yesterday but still a high of 26 degrees expected for London.
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13: It is
17: It's 8:21 a.m. here in the City of London. Good morning, I'm Caroline Hepke. So as European markets have opened, we see stocks up by 0.3%. The Xetra DAX up about 0.1%. The CAC aren't doing a little better, up 0.6% this morning. This is on the back of fresh record highs that we have seen for the S&P 500, for the All Country World Index. We've seen 9 weeks of gains for the S&P 500. So in terms of stock futures for the US, again, slightly positive for the S&P 500. Nasdaq evening futures, though, are lower. Part of the story is the AI stocks. I mean, just look at the Kospi up another 3.5% this morning. And these huge valuations for the mega

0: The week of gains for the S&P 500, is he?
1: Now to our top stories. Two people have been injured after a Russian drone crashed into an apartment block in eastern Romania. The drone is believed to have been part of an overnight attack targeting Ukraine's border regions. NATO condemned what it called Russia's recklessness against one of its members and said that it would continue to strengthen its defences against all threats, including drones.
0: The US and Iran have reached a tentative agreement to extend their ceasefire by 60 days. Sources tell us that under the plan, further talks on Tehran's nuclear program would continue during the extension period. While the agreement has yet to be signed off by President Trump, the news has raised hopes that the three-month conflict could be nearing a resolution. Speaking in the past few hours, US Vice President J.D. Vance told reporters that things are moving forwards.
2: There are a lot of details to work out, but what I mean is I think we're making progress. We're getting to a point where we could potentially sit down and settle these issues, but that requires us to make a little bit more progress. I can't guarantee that we're going to get there, but right now I feel pretty good about it.
0: U.S. Vice President J.D. Vance there. According to Axios, which first reported the news of the deal, the proposal would guarantee that shipping through the Strait of Hormuz remains unrestricted. Iran would also be required to remove all mines from the strait within 30 days. The latest developments came less than 24 hours after renewed clashes between the US and Iran, with both sides condemning the other for violating the truce.
1: And a Blue Origin rocket has exploded in a fireball during a late-night US launch pad test, shaking nearby homes. Here's that moment recorded by a nearby witness. In a post on X, Blue Origin said the New Glenn rocket experienced an anomaly during testing. Blue Origin and Amazon founder Jeff Bezos said that it was too early to determine the cause of the explosion and described it as a very rough day. The rocket is set to serve a key role in NASA's Artemis program, which aims to send humans back to the moon.
0: Okay, those are a few of our top stories for you this morning. Coming up next, we're going to hear from our interview with the St. Louis Fed President, Alberto Mursalem. And if you have time, the 23rd of June, it's the anniversary, 10-year anniversary of Britain voting for the Brexit referendum. John Micklethwaite and Adrian Wooldridge have got, well, their piece, How Brexit Changed Britain, Europe and the West, a big deep dive essay. Have a look at it. It's in Bloomberg Business Week. This is Bloomberg.
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7: What Kohl's is doing is they've really ramped up their private brands. Those are the opening price point items, and these are the things that their low core, low-income consumer really wants. And so they're seeing success in women's, particularly with their So Juniors line. So that's their own proprietary brand, So, S-O. And that was up 10% in the quarter. The overall proprietary brands was up 6%. But remember that they're also cycling a period in which private brands was, you know, previously de-emphasized. And so with the current CEO, Michael Bender, when he came on board, that was the first thing he did was ramp up private brands. And that's the reason why you're starting to see sales lift there. But Scarlett, you raised a valid point. Sales were still down. They were down 1.1%. They were cycling 4 years of stack declines. Really three if you exclude 2021, when they were really benefiting from that sort of post-COVID lift. So sales are not in the right direction yet. Could they get there by the fourth quarter? Maybe. All of the initiatives that they're doing with these deal bars, you know, these are items that are priced at like $4.99, $5.99, and, you know, everything is under $10. Same with the toy towers that they have, and then also they have impulse items. And so all of those little things add to the basket, and that's helping to minimize the declines in sales.
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12: Record CapEx spending in today's volatile economy, but small and mid-sized businesses aren't necessarily reaping the same benefits. Payoneer sits in a unique position, offering payment solutions for some of these firms, and CEO John Kaplan joins us now. What are you seeing from the more small and mid-sized businesses?
13: It's a fascinating moment for small businesses globally, and resilience of small business cannot be underestimated. We see global firms looking to new trade routes, saying, hey, I export from China, now let me drive my exports to Latin America or Africa or Europe, as trade between China and the U.S. has decelerated pretty precipitously as a result of
12: that. Are you surprised that more of these companies are able or have wanted to keep their global footprint, that they haven't tried to turn more domestic just with this disruption that continues to happen?
13: I'm actually not. You know, if you think about the U.S. is 340 million people, best economy in the world, best system in the world, but there's 7.5 billion people on the planet. And so if you make a good or service today, your opportunity really is global. And we're seeing exports from Vietnam grow. 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
0: 8:40 a.m. in London. I'm Lizzie Burden, and we check the markets all day long here on Bloomberg Radio. Starting off in the equity space, and global stocks rising to an all-time high on this US-Iran deal, pending President Trump's sign-off, of course. But Asian stocks boosted also by tech. The MSCI Asia Pacific Index up 1.7%. The KOSPI leading the gains in Korea up 3.5%. And here in Europe, we're following suit, but to a lesser degree. So the Stock 600 up 0.25%. The CAC 40 in Paris leading the gains, up 0.5%. And the FTSE 100 is the laggard, as you might expect, because we've got lower oil prices today on the geopolitics. So we're just up 7 basis points on the FTSE. Energy, in fact, is the worst performing sector across Europe this morning. Bottom of the basket, as we see Brent pretty steady now at $93.66 the barrel. Now, we're also coming off record highs on Wall Street yesterday. Futures pointing ever so slightly higher. We're flat to the upside on the S&P E-minis. Treasury yields pretty steady across the curve. The 10-year up a basis point at 4.45. European bonds also pretty steady, a touch higher for yields across the curve. Euro dollar a touch weaker. So at the moment, we are trading at 1.16. This off the back of the latest inflation data for France and Spain. Inflation jumping, so boosting, in fact, the case for a European Central Bank hike. That should be my business flash. Now, with more on what's going on around the world, here's Caroline Hepker. Thanks, Nazine. Two people have been injured after a Russian drone crashed into an apartment block in eastern Romania. It's the most serious incident for the eastern flank NATO member since Moscow invaded neighboring Ukraine more than 4 years ago. The US and Iran have reached a tentative agreement to extend their ceasefire for 60 days, subject to approval by President Trump. Sources tell us that under the plan, further talks on Tehran's nuclear program would continue during the extension period. And lastly, a Blue Origin rocket exploded in a fireball during a late-night launch pad test in the US, shaking nearby homes. Company founder Jeff Bezos said that it was too early to determine the cause of the explosion and described it as a very rough day. Those are some of our global news headlines. I'll just add to

0: As some have emphasised, even John Williams has talked about the disinflationary forces that come from AI. If you start to see people lose their jobs, if you see jobs eliminated as AI is rolled out, you've highlighted more of the supply side, the sort of upside pressures that come from data centres and other things, those kind of pressures on resources. You seem pretty clear that those upside pressures are going to be the larger factor, at least coming from the AI revolution in the next year.
1: I think there are two things. In the short run, I think the demand pressures are more prominent than the supply relief. I'm prepared to change my view if and when I see AI actually contributing to aggregate productivity growth, which we don't see just yet in the data, and when that becomes evident that that's actually putting downward pressure on inflation. At present, that's not where we are. Now, in terms of the long run productivity and AI, if and when we get productivity to grow above its long-run average, where it currently right now is not, the impact on real interest rates will depend on how permanent that increase in productivity growth is expected to be. If it's expected to be very permanent, that will put upward pressure on real interest rates. If it's expected to be transitory, then the supply side will win, and that will put downward pressure on interest rates.
2: So a distinctly hawkish tone from Alberto Mosalem there, the St. Louis Fed president, speaking, of course, to Bloomberg's Stephanie Flanders on the sidelines of the Reykjavik Economic Conference. Really interesting to get his take, Caroline. We're also going to be hearing from Stephanie's interview with Andrew Bailey, the Bank of England governor, later on today.
3: Yeah, that's going to be interesting, as we also have got the latest French and Spanish inflation data ahead of the June ECB decision. It seems to, again, reinforce the case for an ECB hike, even though France's economy, if you look at the GDP data, weakening versus the preliminary number. Coming up in the next part of Bloomberg Daybreak Europe, we'll be looking not at the kind of macro picture, but actually at the individual stocks that are moving in the first hour of European trading. Chloe Mallet will be with us. European stocks are gaining 0.3%. You've got the Xetra DAX up 0.2% and the CAC count up by 0.6%. I mean, are there any legs in terms of European stocks gaining because of the drop in oil prices?
2: Consumer.
3: Will there be relief? Yeah, the consumer less under pressure. Anyway, European stocks are up. We'll get into the individual movers next. This is Bloomberg.
4: Whatever the kids are into, reading makes it come alive. Because if they like a pop princess, they'll love a Fairy Queen's audiobook. She turned the naughty prince into a slimy frog.
5: Not again.
4: And they might like online reels.
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9: Winger Anthony Gordon is expected to complete his move from Newcastle to Barcelona today. The England international is in Catalonia after having a medical. Elsewhere, captain Nathan Collins headed the Republic of Ireland to a 1-0 victory in their friendly against Qatar, as both sides were reduced to 10 men. Jack Moylan was sent off on his home debut just before the break in Dublin. Luke Littler is a two-time Premier League darts champion after an 11-10 victory over Luke Humphreys in a thrilling final. The teenage world number one clinched the title in 2024 before losing out to last night's opponent in the decider 12 months ago. The men's singles draw at the French Open tennis has been blown wide open after Jannik Sinner fell to a shock second round defeat. The world number one's hopes of completing a career Grand Slam are over for this year after losing in five sets to Argentine Juan Manuel Sarandolo. Sinner says he's got plenty of time to rest before before Wimbledon, though.
10: Now I need really some time off, recover completely, also mentally, and then be ready to go again from Wimby.
9: Novak Djokovic goes for a place in the last 16 this afternoon when he takes on Brazilian João Fonseca. Britain's only representative in the singles, Katie Bolter, went down in a deciding set to Anastasia Potapova. Top seed Aryna Sabalenka eased into round three with victory.

0: Speaking to Seema Shah, who is Principal Asset Management's Chief Global Strategist. So we'll be discussing US stocks as we see potentially that 9 weeks of gain for the S&P 500, all the anticipation around AI. That's next. This is Bloomberg.
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11: Winger Anthony Gordon is expected to complete his move from Newcastle to Barcelona today. The England international is in Catalonia after having a medical. Elsewhere, captain Nathan Collins headed the Republic of Ireland to a 1-0 victory in their friendly against Qatar, as both sides were reduced to 10 men. Jack Moylan was sent off on his home debut just before the break in Dublin. Luke Littler is a 2-time Premier League darts champion after an 11-10 victory over Luke Humphreys in a thrilling final. The teenage world number one clinched the title in 2024 before losing out to last night's opponent in the decider 12 months ago. The men's singles draw at the French Open tennis has been blown wide open after Jannik Sinner fell to a shock second round defeat. The world number one's hopes of completing a career Grand Slam are over for this year after losing in five sets to Argentine Juan Manuel Sarandolo. Sinner says he's got plenty of time to rest before Wimbledon though.
12: Now I need really some time off, recover completely, also mentally, and then be ready to go again from Wimby.
11: Novak Djokovic goes for a place in the last 16 this afternoon when he takes on Brazilian João Fonseca. Britain's only representative in the singles, Katie Bolter, went down in a deciding set to Anastasia Potapova. Top seed Aryna Sabalenka eased into round three with victory over Elsa Jacquemot of France. And England's women's cricketers' T20 World Cup preparations were dented with a 38-run defeat to India to go 1-0 down in their three-match contest. Amy Jones' top score was 67, but the hosts fell well short of their target of 189 on 150-8 at Chelmsford. Elsewhere, Scotland thrashed the Netherlands by 9 wickets, and Ireland got an 8-wicket victory over the West Indies.
0: That was Colin Besley. In the weather, a dry start to the day with sunny spells but scattered showers developing for the afternoon. Temperatures a touch cooler than yesterday but still a high of 26 degrees expected for London.
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0: Good morning, it's 9:21 a.m. here in the City of London. I'm Caroline Hepke, looking at the markets. European stock 600 up by about 0.5%, so we're on track for a second straight month of gains, but we're still trading below, about 1.5 percentage points below the pre-war level for European stocks. And this, as we've seen, the S&P 500 surge, it looks like a ninth week of gains. Stock futures for the US positive, up about 0.1%. You've also seen that AI story writ large charge on the KOSPI up another 3.5% this morning to trade more than 100% higher year to date. The other big thread in the markets has been cooling oil prices, although we're actually steady this morning now, $93.78 for Brent crude futures this morning. And if you look at nat gas prices across Europe, they are up 1.4% for the UK and the Dutch benchmark TTF right now. Thinking about other markets, so the dollar is marginally firmer. The euro trades flat this morning, 116.36, down actually about 0.1% this morning. Gold is up 0.5%. And

0: structure. So there are different parts of the market which will certainly help to almost by the conflict that there's been refocusing from governments and policymakers on the importance of investing in those. And I think that without the Iran war weighing on top of everyone, you could see potential for those ones to do well. It's in Europe, it has to be very selective, though.
1: How do you think about energy stocks and about energy markets now? Because I think one of the things that has emerged, even though we've seen really four or five summers of very high temperatures, of climate change affecting businesses and consumers across Europe in these really quite fundamental ways, you know, Europe has still got a very strong push towards green energy and now this kind of energy price shock. How do you think about those related stocks in Europe and whether there's anything changing in terms of the European mindset?
0: Well, I think the importance of the renewables has only increased. It's interesting that it doesn't get that much coverage, though.
1: Yes.
0: There isn't that much talk about it, whereas one would think that given the conflict, given the increase in oil and gas prices, there should be that refocusing. I think that's still to come. And I think that as we go through the months and the years, this is a story which is likely to continue to persist and hopefully should get a little bit more focus. But it continues to be a key focus point for us in terms of the renewable sustainability for European markets.
2: Okay, thank you so much, Seema Shah, Chief Global Strategist at Principal Asset Management. Very interesting as ever.
1: Right, coming up next, we'll take you through the individual markets moving this morning.
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5: 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The U.S. will watch over it.
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1: It is 9:30 a.m. here in London. Good morning, I'm Caroline Hepke.
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1: Right, let's look at the markets. European stocks are up by 0.5%. We're still about 1.1 percentage points away from the February highs before the war in Iran. But there does seem to be relief that there might be a deal. And so you're seeing some of the travel companies see the biggest gains in European markets. Look at TUI up by 3.7%. Stock futures for the US in the green. The S&P 500 heading for another ninth week of gains. 10-year Treasury yields are up a basis point, 4.45. German benchmark yields at 2.96%, so little change there, as the dollar is firm at 0.1%. Those are the markets.
2: Now on to our top stories. The US and Iran have reached a tentative agreement to extend their ceasefire for 60 days. Sources tell us that under the plan, further talks on Tehran's nuclear program would continue during the extension period. While the agreement has yet to be signed off by President Trump, the news has raised hopes that the three-month conflict could be nearing a resolution. Speaking in the last few hours, US Vice President J.D. Vance told reporters that things are moving forward.
7: There are a lot of details to work out, but what I mean is I think we're making progress. We're getting to a point where we could potentially sit down and settle these issues, but that requires us to make a little bit more progress. I can't guarantee that we're going to get there, but right now I feel pretty good about it.
2: U.S. Vice President J.D. Vance there. According to Axios, which first reported news of the deal, the proposal would guarantee that shipping through the Strait of Hormuz remains unrestricted. Iran would also be required to remove all mines from the strait within 30 days. The latest developments come less than 24 hours after renewed clashes between the U.S. and Iran, with both sides condemning the other for violating the truce.
1: Two people have been injured after a Russian drone crashed into an apartment block in eastern Romania. The drone is believed to have been part of an overnight attack targeting Ukraine's border regions. NATO condemned what it called Russia's recklessness against one of its members and said that it would continue to strengthen its defences against all threats, including drones.
2: A 21-year-old Austrian man has been sentenced to 15 years in prison for planning a jihadist attack on a Taylor Swift concert in Vienna. Bloomberg's Yuan Potts has more.
8: The man, named only as Beran A in line with Austrian privacy laws, was arrested after a tip-off from the CIA just before the first of three sold-out Taylor Swift concerts was due to take place in Vienna. He allegedly planned to target people outside the Ernst Happel Stadium with knives or homemade explosives. Prosecutors say Beran A had become radicalised and had sworn allegiance to jihadist group Islamic State. Almost 200,000 people had tickets to the concerts, which were immediately cancelled. In London, I'm Ewan Potts. Bloomberg Radio.
1: Now, the EU is preparing for talks with Anthropic over potential access to its Mythos AI model. Bloomberg understands that European Commission officials were due to visit the company's San Francisco headquarters yesterday to learn more about the technology following weeks of negotiations. Sources say that any final decision on granting the EU access to Mythos, though, would likely require approval from the US government. Anthropic is also planning to release new AI models in the coming weeks with cybersecurity capabilities comparable to Mythos, but featuring what the company describes as stronger safety safeguards.
2: Dell shares soared almost 40% in late trade after its full-year sales outlook far surpassed analyst estimates, fueled by demand for servers that power AI work. The hardware maker sees fiscal year revenue reaching about $167 billion, including $60 billion from AI servers. Dell's server business has been viewed as an AI winner, with the stock up by more than 150% this year.
1: And those are a few of our top stories for you this morning. Coming up in the next part of Bloomberg Daybreak Europe, we're going to be thinking again about geopolitics in the world, but this time focused on Cuba. Bloomberg's Michelle Hussain has been speaking to Ada Ferrer, who is a historian of Latin America and of the Caribbean. She's a Pulitzer Prize-winning author and thinker, and she's been sort of contemplating, well, what the US stance is now towards Cuba as the island has basically run out of diesel and they are suffering these terrible blackouts in the capital. So what happens in this long clash, obviously, between the US and the communist island? So that's something we'll be discussing. It's also coming up, though, for the 10-year Brexit anniversary. There's a very good piece on the terminal from our own John Micklethwaite. I wonder if you've read that. Maybe we'll have a chance to talk about it in a minute with Rachel Evans. I'm Caroline Hepke here in London. This is Bloomberg.
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14: It has started to this year, and there was this idea that permeated the narrative last year, like the U.S. is no longer exceptional. Mm-hmm. And we saw those capital flows leave, whether it was stocks, whether it was dollars. You saw that fall onto the shores over in Europe, and it was really a sentiment thing. Yes, there was a modest improvement in economic growth and in earnings growth, but Eurozone GDP, guess what it is right now? It just came in at 0.1%.
15: Yep.
14: And so clearly we're seeing the U.S. in a better place from an economic perspective and from an earnings perspective. And you're starting to see that reflected in the relative performance here as well.
15: How are you guys? I guess one of the things we've seen is extraordinary earnings growth, as you mentioned earlier, here in the U.S. What's driving that? I mean, we don't see those kinds of 20%, 25% plus earnings growth numbers in the S&P 500. Is it AI? What's driving it?
14: It's AI, okay. And some fiscal support as well. So one thing that's been talked about a lot is AI, and it's not just this idea that semiconductors are just seeing this massive explosion in demand. It's almost like they're acting sold out right now, and we're seeing that reflected. We're also seeing companies do more with less with AI, and that's actually helping margins expand. It wasn't that long ago that we were talking about margin compression. That's going the other way as well. And then all the wealth impact, the wealth effect has helped the financial sector because companies are doing great with their wealth management businesses. So it's really expanding around all sectors.
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3: We're joined now by Ludovic Soubran, Chief Investment Officer over at Allianz. Markets have been trading around deal optimism for the last month. I actually wonder, I'm beginning to wonder, if we indeed do even get a relief rally, if the deal is agreed to, say, over the course of the next couple of days, because there's already so much optimism priced in.
4: You're very much right on the equity markets, right? I think the equity markets has been running on a rally led mostly by AI and also the very good fundamental situation of the companies. I hope we get a rally on the bond side, because as you look at the financing costs for governments, they've been going up, right? Especially last week, at least the past 10 days have been a bit of a sell-off. And so I think there is this problem of whether we will get the rally on the safe assets side. And also, I guess for the dollar, it's also a big question, because a lot of people have been expecting the dollar to get a bit of a dent on the ceasefire. So that's a bit the two things we're looking at with the ceasefire as oil prices are going down. Then, as you know, the jury is out on the real economy, you know, impacts, I would say 2 quarters into the ceasefire, right, where everybody has a bit of a concern that we will have some form of volatility on the inflation prints and so forth, and that could also derail again this happy moment on the ceasefire.
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5: It is 9:40 a.m. here in London. Good morning, I'm Caroline Hepke. Looking at the markets, European stocks are gaining 0.5%. U.S. stock futures are also in the green, propelled by the continuing positivity around the AI story, these mega launches that we're going to see, mega cap IPOs coming to market, Anthropic raising $65 billion, for example. The KOSPI also seeing gains there, up 3.5% earlier this morning. But in Europe, we're still below where we were pre-war by about a percent, even though we've had a good couple of months of gains. And there is talk of this ceasefire extension. Oil prices have been pushed down, at least they were earlier. Right now on my GMM Global Macro Movers screen, oil prices for Brent crude are actually ticking higher, 0.1%, and nat gas prices in the UK and Europe are also heading up by about 1.4% this morning. Elsewhere, we've seen inflation prints sort of cementing that idea of an ECB rate hike come June. We did get the meeting readout yesterday from the last ECB meeting. German yields at 2.96 are flat. US yields up a basis point at 4.46 with a slightly stronger dollar up 0.1%. Those are the markets. Let's get you now a roundup of our global news headlines. It's Rachel Evans in London. Morning.
6: Thanks, Caroline. The US and Iran have reached a tentative agreement to extend their ceasefire by 60 days, subject to approval by President Trump. Sources tell us that, under the plan, further talks on Tehran's nuclear program would continue during the extension period. Two people have been injured after a Russian drone crashed into an apartment block in eastern Romania. It is the most serious such incident for the eastern flank NATO member since Moscow invaded neighboring Ukraine more than 4 years ago. A Blue Origin rocket exploded in a fireball during a late-night launch pad test in the US, shaking nearby homes. Company founder Jeff Bezos said it was too early to determine the cause of the explosion and described it as a very rough day. Those are some of our global news headlines.
5: Rachel, thank you. Now to one of our key interviews. Cuba is in a deep crisis. Ever since US Special Forces captured Venezuelan President Nicolas Maduro in January, Washington's been warning that Cuba will be next. The country has run out of diesel and is isolated by sanctions. Bloomberg's Michelle Hussein has been speaking to the Pulitzer Prize-winning historian Ada Ferrer. They discuss what might come next for the island.
7: You know, I wish I could say where it was heading. And I wish I could say it was heading somewhere.

0: got real strong traction with its target enterprise customers. And I think that's kind of reflected in these kind of fairly rapid expansions in the implied valuation of the funding rounds they've been doing in the last 4 or 5 months. And again, as I mentioned earlier, this is kind of roughly 100 times trailing sales multiple, but the pace of growth is so significant that if you look forward to a 2026 estimated revenue run rate, that would drop to about 20 times forward sales. So, you know, these things are growing incredibly quickly.
1: Matt, thank you. Matt's going to be back a little later on to talk to us about Dell as well. Matt Boxham of Bloomberg Intelligence. Now to other top stories trending on the terminal this morning. Inflation in France and Spain accelerated to the fastest pace since 2024. Over the past year, consumer prices rose 2.8% in France, 3.6% in Spain, propelled by surging energy costs. The reports boost the case for the ECB to raise interest rates in June. Romania accused Russia of a serious and irresponsible escalation after a drone entered its airspace early Friday. The drone crashed into an apartment building in the eastern town of Galati, injuring two people and sparking a fire. The incident was the most serious of its kind for the eastern flank NATO member since Moscow invaded neighboring Ukraine. Blue Origin's new Glenn rocket exploded during a test on a Florida launch pad, dealing a major setback to the Jeff Bezos-backed company. According to Blue Origin, the rocket experienced, quote, an anomaly. It wasn't carrying any payload. The blast threatens plans for future new Glenn missions, including Amazon's satellite network and NASA's Artemis moon program. Coming up, the cost of Putin's war in Ukraine. A look at that and what else is making headlines in your front page news. This is Bloomberg.
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5: So Apple's finally going to take AI seriously. They're going to embed the technology across the new iOS being introduced in June and being released in September. And the centerpiece of that is an overhauled version of Siri. The underlying models have been developed by Google's Gemini team, so you know they work well. Obviously, Gemini has been hugely successful for Google over the past several months, and they're very competitive with ChatGPT and Claude at this point after being a little bit behind initially. Other new features as part of this new Siri, the ability to tap into your personal data. So you can ask it to look up text messages you've had in the past. What song did Matt email me? You can tell it to look through your calendar and book calendar appointments for you through third-party applications. So it's going to be a much upgraded voice assistant, doing the things that we've wanted it to do for the last 15 years that it's been unable to do. They're also going to be competing with Perplexity by launching their own AI-powered web search engine within the new Siri. And they're also revamping the user interface of Siri, which is our story this morning, indicating that there's a new animation when you launch the voice assistant, and there's a new system-wide chatbot. So they're integrating a conversational AI agent throughout the operating system. So this is bringing AI to the masses in a way that Apple didn't originally anticipate.
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1: Brief. I'm Bonnie Quinn in New York. Time now for your front page news. First up, the Wall Street Journal reporting Americans are falling behind on a total credit card balance now of $1.25 trillion in the first quarter. Delinquencies are up 13.1% according to New York Fed data. The Journal says credit counseling agencies are being flooded with Americans straining to pay off their debt. Next up, the Financial Times leading with reporting that shows Russia's spending on Vladimir Putin's war in Ukraine is on track to blow through its budget to the tune of $28 billion this year. The FT says it's forcing the Kremlin to consider deep spending cuts in the coming years. But higher energy prices have helped, the FT says. The boost has been tempered by payments to Russian oil companies to limit domestic petrol price rises. And on the front page of

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3: What Kohl's is doing is they've really ramped up their private brands. Those are the opening price point items, and these are the things that their low-income consumer really wants. And so they're seeing success in women's, particularly with their So Juniors line. So that's their own proprietary brand, So, S-O. And that was up 10% in the quarter. The overall proprietary brands was up 6%. But remember that they're also cycling a period in which private brands was, you know, previously de-emphasized. And so with the current CEO, Michael Bender, when he came on board, that was the first thing he did was ramp up private brands. And that's the reason why you're starting to see sales lift there. But Scarlett, you raised a valid point. Sales were still down. They were down 1.1%. They were cycling 4 years of stacked declines. Really three if you exclude 2021, when they were really benefiting from that sort of post-COVID lift. So sales are not in the right direction yet. Could they get there by the fourth quarter? Maybe. All of the initiatives that they're doing with these deal bars, you know, these are items that are priced at like $4.99, $5.99, and, you know, everything is under $10. Same with the toy towers that they have. And then also they have impulse items. And so all of those little things add to the basket, and that's helping to minimize the declines in sales.
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2: This is Bloomberg Brief. I'm Vonnie Quinn in New York. The story of Europe in recent years has often been about a lack of growth, but there are exceptions. Poland, now one of the world's fastest growing economies. Wall Street Week traveled to Warsaw to find out why.
5: I think a lot has changed, and especially for people like me with the background like I had, I wanted to work on the edge of new technologies. I really wanted to be exposed to the best R&D, the best teams that are building effectively the future of what the technology sector is. I don't think that these opportunities were as obvious 10 years ago and as available as they are now.
6: In 1999, we had GDP of 67 billion US dollars. Last year, GDP of Poland reached 1 trillion. There was only one country in that period that had a higher pace of growth, and it was China.
7: What were the things that drove that performance over that long period of time?
6: Well, first of all, the reforms of the early 90s, strong institutions that were established here at that time. Of course, the entrepreneurship spirit of Polish people who helped in this process. And of course, with no doubt, joining European Union in 2004.
5: The startup scene is very vibrant. And when I think about this word, I think it really represents what's currently going on. I think that this ambition and this certainty that whatever is being built from here or by Polish teams has this potential of becoming a global solution.
2: For more, Bloomberg's Simon Hampton joins us now. So Simon, plenty of growth problems in many countries in Europe. What has Poland done differently?
8: Well, I think it's worth remembering as well that Poland came from a very low base. So 30 years ago, I think the average Pole had about the same spending power as Jamaica. Now it's about

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5: From the Sky News Centre at 10, a man's apologised after admitting he planned a terror attack at a Taylor Swift concert in Vienna. The 21-year-old's been sentenced to 15 years in prison after contacting Islamic State online. Three Eras Tour shows had to be cancelled in 2024. Ukraine's calling for decisive action against Russia after two drones from Moscow hit a block of flats in Romania near the border with Ukraine. Two people were injured. NATO's vowed to bolster its defences and called the actions reckless. But military analyst Sean Bell says a stronger response is needed.
6: It's not enough for NATO to simply say we've crossed a line or, as John Healey said, we're watching you. Ultimately, NATO is going to have to stand up eventually because Russia will keep pushing.
5: Two people have been charged after a woman was shot dead outside a bar in Sheffield. Police say Shanice Brooks was an innocent bystander when she was targeted in the early hours of Monday morning. A Blue Origin rocket has exploded on its launch pad in Florida during a test. Footage shows the rocket bursting into a massive ball of fire. Officials say no one was injured. Billionaire founder Jeff Bezos says it was a very rough day. And Dr. Maggie Liu is an astrophysicist, and she says there'll be big problems for Blue Origin now.
7: Only 2 days ago, NASA said they had selected Blue Origin to be the first phase of the moon base that they're building on the moon. We're expecting the first launches to start as early as later this year, and this will be a huge setback for them.
5: It should get cooler over the next few days after record-breaking heat across parts of the UK. It'll stay warm today for the southeast of England, but by Sunday, temperatures should be back to near average for this time of year. And Luke Littler says he wanted to quit darts because of fan abuse before winning the Premier League again last night. The world champion beat Luke Humphreys 11-10.

0: isn't mathing. It's really tough to find out where cash is being generated. And it's weird to say that we've taken the best asset-light businesses in the world and made them maybe the lowest return capital-intensive business in the world. But again, the market doesn't care about that now. Maybe they will later. It's not dissimilar, Vani, to the market loving oil companies back in the 2010s. And you get to the pandemic and it's like, wow, what a misallocation of capital.
1: Yeah, well, Cole, can't wait to speak to you a little bit into the summer and we'll see where things stand then. Cole Smead, CEO of Smead Capital Management. Now to other top stories trending on the terminal this morning. The U.S. military is quietly seeking to boost its ability to deter or battle China over Taiwan. This includes new warship-killing bombs and advanced sea mines. A report from the head of the U.S. Indo-Pacific Command, obtained by Bloomberg, warns China's military is expanding across all domains and training for Taiwan-focused missions. A high court in Kenya has temporarily blocked the government from approving a deal with the U.S. to establish an Ebola quarantine facility in the country. The ruling also bars authorities from admitting or receiving people exposed to or infected with Ebola into the country. Blue Origin's new Glenn rocket exploded during a test on a Florida launch pad, dealing a major setback to the Jeff Bezos-backed company. According to Blue Origin, the rocket experienced, quote, an anomaly. It was not carrying any payload. The blast threatens plans for future New Glenn missions, including Amazon's satellite network and NASA's Artemis moon program. Coming up, what we know about this U.S.-Iran deal that's awaiting sign-off from President Trump. This is Bloomberg.

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3: It has started to this year, and there was this idea that permeated the narrative last year, like the U.S. is no longer exceptional. Mm-hmm. And we saw those capital flows leave, whether it was stocks, whether it was dollars. You saw that fall onto the shores over in Europe, and it was really a sentiment thing. Yes, there was a modest improvement in economic growth and in earnings growth, but Eurozone GDP, guess what it is right now? It just came in at 0.1%.
4: Yep.
3: And so clearly we're seeing the U.S. in a better place from an economic perspective and from an earnings perspective. And you're starting to see that reflected in the relative performance here as well.
4: How are you guys? I guess one of the things we've seen just extraordinary earnings growth, as you mentioned earlier here in the U.S. What's driving that? I mean, we don't see those kinds of 20%, 25% plus earnings growth numbers in the S&P 500. Is it AI? What's driving it?
3: It's AI, okay. And some fiscal support as well. So one thing that's been talked about a lot is AI, and it's not just this idea that semiconductors are just seeing this massive explosion in demand. It's almost like they're acting sold out right now, and we're seeing that reflected. We're also seeing companies do more with less with AI, and that's actually helping margins expand. It wasn't that long ago that we were talking about margin compression. That's going the other way as well. And then all the wealth impact, the wealth effect has helped the financial sector because companies are doing great with their wealth management businesses. So it's really expanding around all sectors.
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6: This is Bloomberg Brief. You're looking live at the Principal Room. Coming up, Bank of England Governor Andrew Bailey. That's on Balance of Power at 1 p.m. New York time, 6 p.m. London time. 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
7: The teams have been going back and forth, and President Trump has made it very clear, he talked about it at the cabinet meeting, that he has several red lines. And Iran has to turn over their highly enriched uranium, they cannot pursue a nuclear weapon, and the Strait of Hormuz, back to your question on energy, has to free transit, navigation of the seas has to be free and open as it was before.

0: very fast, which is absolutely what happened under Liz Truss. She took the market by surprise and thereby slipped on a banana skin, whereas what we've got at the moment is more of a slow motion car wreck with Labour. But yes, the ultimate fact is true. The higher the yields go, and they are now even higher than when they toppled Liz Truss, the less room for manoeuvre any government has. And to some extent, this is a systemic problem for the UK, because, as we've just said, that Liz Truss was and is a Conservative. This is universal across the parties, a certain lack of trust. The British two-party system is breaking down at present, and both the Greens, who are basically a British equivalent of the AOC Bernie Sanders left, and the Reform Party under Nigel Farage, who are obviously very similar to the Donald Trump MAGA right, both of those are, on the face of it, more inclined to splash money around and do things that the bond market really dislikes than the incumbents. There's a very worrying dynamic about the entire British political situation, or at least it's very worrying if you're a gilts investor.
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6: Bloomberg Brief. I'm Bonnie Quinn in New York. Now look at what's ahead for your Friday trading session, the last one in May. So lots of Fed speak. We're going to be hearing from Mary Daly, Michelle Bowman and Anna Paulson, among other speakers. US Treasury Secretary Scott Bessent will also be speaking. He'll be at the Reagan National Economic Forum. And JP Morgan CEO Jamie Dimon speaks at that same forum. Let's take a look at the macro picture now. Heading into your final trading day in May, and it looks like we might be continuing to extend these rallies. We hit rallies yesterday in the S&P, the equal weighted, the Russell 2000, the NASDAQ 100. We're up 10% of the NASDAQ just this month alone. Brent crude has something to do with it, down 1.6%. We'll see if that tracks and if that holds. At these levels, we're down 19% in May. And then that 10-year yield is at 4.44 at the moment, erasing so many basis points of gains from the week. That's it for Bloomberg Brief. Surveillance is next.
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15: So Apple's finally going to take AI seriously. They're going to embed the technology across the new iOS being introduced in June and being released in September. And the centerpiece of that is an overhauled version of Siri. The underlying models have been developed by Google's Gemini team, so you know they work well. Obviously, Gemini has been hugely successful for Google over the past several months, and they're very competitive with ChatGPT and Claude at this point, after being a little bit behind initially. Other new features as part of this new Siri, the ability to tap into your personal data, so you can ask it to look up text messages you've had in the past, what song did Matt email me, you can tell it to look through your calendar and book calendar appointments for you through third-party applications. So it's going to be a much upgraded voice assistant, doing the things that we've wanted it to do for the last 15 years that it's been unable to do. They're also going to be competing with Perplexity by launching their own AI-powered web search engine within the new Siri. And they're also

0: Iran saying the two countries are ironing out details, with Treasury Secretary Scott Bessent reiterating President Trump's red lines on reopening the Strait of Hormuz and Iran surrendering its enriched uranium. Anthropic raising a fresh $65 billion in its latest funding round. The funding was led by several companies, as well as Google and Amazon, who each contributed several billion dollars. The influx lifting Anthropic past its rival OpenAI's valuation for the first time. Dell shares extending gains in the pre-market. The hardware giant is seeing an almost 40% surge in extended trading after its sales outlook, which just blew past estimates. The company is seeing sustained strong demand for its servers that power AI computing. And that is your Bloomberg Brief. John.
1: What a move, Fonny. Thank you. Up 38% in the pre-market. Up next on the program, pushing for a peace deal.
2: There are a lot of details to work out. I think we're making progress. We're getting to a point where we could potentially sit down and settle these issues. We're not there yet, but we're very close. We're going to keep on working at it.
1: Up next, we'll catch up with the former Deputy National Security Advisor, Victoria Coates, live from New York City this morning. 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
5: What Kohl's is doing is they've really ramped up their private brands. Those are the opening price point items, and these are the things that their low-income consumer really wants. And so they're seeing success in women's, particularly with their So Juniors line. So that's their own proprietary brand, So, S-O. And that was up 10% in the quarter. The overall proprietary brands was up 6%. But remember that they're also cycling a period in which private brands was, you know, previously de-emphasized. And so with the current CEO, Michael Bender, when he came on board, that was the first thing he did was ramp up private brands. And that's the reason why you're starting to see sales lift there. But Scarlett, you raised a valid point. Sales were still down. They were down 1.1%. They were cycling 4 years of stacked declines. Really three if you exclude 2021, when they were really benefiting from that sort of post-COVID lift. So sales are not in the right direction yet. Could they get there by the fourth quarter? Maybe. All of the initiatives that they're doing with these deal bars, you know, these are items that are priced at like $4.99, $5.99, and, you know, everything is under $10. Same with the toy towers that they have. And then also they have impulse items. And so all of those little things add to the basket, and that's helping to minimize the declines in sales.
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1: Six-day winning run in the equity market this morning on the S&P 500, up again by almost a tenth of 1%. On the Nasdaq, just about unchanged, but closing yesterday once again at all-time highs. Tracking the latest, the bull parade. Check it out. I've counted 10 firms who have upgraded their price target on the S&P 500 over the last 3 months since this war started. Bullish and bullish why? It's the same response again and again and again.
6: I'm going to channel Bob Dole. Earnings, earnings, earnings. I mean, essentially everybody comes on and says that they've actually blown expectations out of the water. And you see it in a broad-based number of companies, not just those related to AI. But it turns out more companies are related to AI than they previously imagined. We're talking about Dell. We're talking about Ford. We're talking about Bitcoin miners that all have found ways to tap into the story, and spending still is continuing very strongly.
1: I'm not sure how comfortable Bob Dell will be with that impression of Bob Dell.
6: Well, no. Earnings, earnings, earnings. I was just sort of, you know,
1: being,
6: yeah, you know. Would you like to try?
1: It's not Santa Claus. In the bond market, let's turn to this. Treasuries, twos, tens, thirties. Yields lower for the last six sessions. On the 10-year this morning, that rally stalls at about 4.45. In the commodity market, crude, WTI and Brent. On the week, oil's down by close to 10%. On the month, it's down by close to 20%. Big retracement. Brent crude down to 92. WTI at 87. Under surveillance this morning, pushing for a peace deal.
2: There are a lot of details to work out. I think we're making progress. We'll get to a point where we could potentially sit down and settle these issues, but that requires us to make a little bit more progress. I can't guarantee that we're going to get there, but right now I feel pretty good about it. We're not there yet, but we're very close. We're going to keep on working at it.
1: So here's the latest this morning.

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2: From the Sky News Centre at 11. The head of NATO says Russia's a danger to all after two drones from Moscow hit an apartment block in Romania. Mark Rutte has said he's told the country's president the alliance is ready to defend. The strike happened near the border with Ukraine. A rocket from Jeff Bezos' company Blue Origin turned into a fireball last night after an explosion in Florida. No one was hurt. The price of oil's dropped to a six-week low after U.S. Vice President J.D. Vance said a peace deal with Iran is close. He's told reporters he can't guarantee both sides will get there, but he's feeling optimistic. Alia Awadallah is a Middle East analyst and a former Pentagon defense official.
3: I would say, frankly, I'm not optimistic that any final discussions will resolve any of the major issues on the table, such as the Iranian nuclear program. I suspect that negotiations are most likely to succeed when it comes to just reopening the strait. And then the thornier issues will probably just keep getting kicked down the road.
2: Two people have been charged after a woman was shot dead outside a bar in Sheffield on Bank Holiday Monday. Police say Shanice Brooks was an innocent bystander. The number of drivers using their phones for things other than calls is at an eight-year high. The RAC says 1 in 10 under-25s admit they've live-streamed while driving in the last year. There were more than 40,000 convictions in 2024 where phone use was the contributory factor. Rod Dennis from the motoring organisation wants tougher action.
4: This is about education, especially among younger drivers. It's also perhaps about changing the penalties. And the other thing here is around the feeling, the sense that you could be caught. That does depend on probably more uniformed officers and more police forces making use of camera technology as well.
2: And Tim Allen says British fans are even more obsessed with Toy Story than audiences in the US. The actor reunited with Tom Hanks in London last night for the premiere of the fifth film in the franchise. And that's the latest.
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8: Let's start with crude. Good place to start. Crude down this morning, down on the week, down on the month. We're negative by 1% on both WTI and Brent. Let's think about where we've been over the last 3 months or so. The Strait of Hormuz has been closed for 3 months. Crude over that period is up by more than 30%. Check out the bond market. Change in two-year bond yields. Two-year yields at the front end of the curve, higher over that period by more than 60 basis points. So you've got crude higher, you've got yields higher, all of this over the last 3 months or so. And you'd think, okay, well, equity markets must be getting crushed. All-time highs. Over the same period, the S&P is up by 10%. The Nasdaq is up by more than 20. The chip stocks, the semiconductor index, Philadelphia, the one we often say, up by more than 50% over the same period.
9: It's a really important point because it really raises two tensions right now that need to be resolved. Either the stock market, the bond market, and the crude market are on completely different pages as far as ramifications, or this economy has changed fundamentally. And you heard Alberto Musalem of the St. Louis Fed talk about this, that potentially the neutral rate is significantly higher, and potentially we're talking about a much faster growth economy in an AI world that is independent from rates that we're seeing at these levels. That is a reality that poses a real issue for the Fed and frankly, for markets in terms of what inflation really looks like and how fast growth can contain.
8: Do you know what energy stocks have done over the same period? down 1% on the S&P.
9: Yes.
8: Who would have made these calls at the start of March?
9: I mean, the less you know. I mean, honestly, I came in this morning and I was thinking to myself, I might as well have slept through the month, because at a certain point, you can't predict what actually was going to happen based on the facts and the headlines.
8: Amazing. Amazing 3 months. 3 hours away from the cash open. Let's get you some single names, some morning movers. Yahira has more. Hey, Yahira.
10: Hi, John. We are seeing a massive upside move in Dell shares. They are soaring nearly 40% in the pre-market after the company raised its full-year outlook and said it expects AI server revenue to reach $60 billion next year. And it's not just AI servers. Dell also saying that demand for its traditional CPU-powered servers is also taking off, helping to justify that this is broad-based and sustainable. So that is helping to lift peers, with shares of HPE and Supermicro also soaring. Turning to the PC maker, HP, those shares are rising 5.5% in the pre-market as the company benefits from a wave of PC upgrades as companies look to take advantage of AI. But that demand, of course, is coming with a cost, with HP warning of rising memory costs that is starting to crimp profits. So while the profit outlook did come in ahead of estimates, it did miss the most bullish projections on Wall Street. And we end on Gap, those shares absolutely plunging down 16.8% in the pre-market after it cut its full-year outlook. A setback for CEO Richard Dixon as he tries to turn around this sprawling retailer. The notable miss came from Old Navy, which makes up about 60% of the company's sales. And Dixon is not taking the out. He is not blaming the consumer. He says the company simply did not get the fashion assortment right when it came to key seasonal categories. John.
8: Yahira, thank you. That's leadership. Love that. You're catching up with them later. I think that's great. It's easy to blame what's happening with energy, easy to say the consumer squeezed. Just say we got it wrong. Execution. That's what it comes down to.
9: It comes down to dresses that were not at the right price point for the value they were getting. That's how he phrased it, and potentially Athleta. What's interesting is it's not just them, right? We also saw this at other stores also saying they had misses, whether it was some of the other competitors, because of style, not necessarily the economy. It's an interesting kind of distinction. Does it give them more potential to beat on the second half of this year, or is it just a reality check? Fashions move very quickly. People in the Insta era have a very different experience of fashion.
8: Credit to him. You'll be catching up with him a little bit later this morning. Look out for that. Bramo catching up with the Gap CEO later on this morning. On our radar this morning, the US and Iran reaching a tentative deal to extend the ceasefire by 60 days. Key sticking points remaining unsettled, including the Strait of Hormuz and Iran's nuclear program. The president reportedly taking a few days to consider it. Elsewhere, SpaceX is cutting its valuation target for its high

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0: On the latest edition of the Bloomberg Daybreak Europe podcast, Blue Origin's uncrewed New Glenn rocket exploded in a massive ball of fire while testing for takeoff in Florida on Thursday night. We discuss the Jeff Bezos-backed business as it faces a setback against Elon Musk's SpaceX.
3: Yeah, Caroline, good morning. So it was a spectacular and dramatic explosion, the footage of this fireball that emerged from this Florida launch pad. So essentially, this New Glenn rocket was undergoing testing, and this is before it was preparing to launch the fourth rocket or the fourth launch of some satellites for Amazon, Jeff Bezos, other major company, some satellites for LEO. Some connectivity for Wi-Fi, etc. So it was a real blow in as much as this explosion now sparks an inquiry into what happened and what went wrong. I think critically, the fact is that nobody does appear to have been injured. But, you know, in terms of business, this is a blow to Jeff Bezos' firm because Blue Origin has been struggling fundamentally, especially when you've got such phenomenal competition in the likes of SpaceX and Elon Musk. And so, you know, at the moment, Blue Origin say that the rocket experienced an anomaly during its testing, but at least all personnel have been accounted for. Now, Jeff Bezos also said that, you know, for him, the team experienced a very, very rough day. But, you know, NASA's administrator has also said that they're going to support and work through this incident very thoroughly.
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8: Equity futures right now up 0.1% on the S&P 500. Another close at all-time highs in Thursday's session. Friday morning up another 0.1% on the Nasdaq. In the bond market, yields behaving. Twos, tens, thirties, tens over the previous six sessions lower. Yields this morning just about unchanged. Tens at 4.44, encouraged by a big move down on crude on the week and on the month. Down on the week by about 10%. On the month, down hard. The biggest monthly decline potentially since 2020.
9: Although you're not seeing the commensurate move in bonds that you would expect, should you really buy that this is a sustainable story. So either the bond market's saying we don't buy it, or the bond market's saying we don't care, we're focusing on other things, because guess what? Volatility's gone to sleep, and we're looking at a longer-term story that looks a bit more inflationary and stably so.
8: And maybe not just about energy, and I think you're touching on the right theme right now. Maybe this goes beyond energy, and maybe this story continues, a conversation this Fed needs to have about just where neutral might be in this new regime and, at the Federal Reserve.
9: And whether AI really is the disinflationary force that everybody says it's going to be.
8: Under Savannah's this morning, is a rate hike on the table?
10: We're above target on inflation, and so the possibility or probability that we might consider an interest rate increase in the future, I think, has to be greater than zero. There is a scenario where inflation remains high. There's no disinflation in the next quarter or two. And in that scenario, the economy will probably require a hike.
8: So here's the latest this morning. Inflation concerns fueling growing warnings from Fed officials. Lindsay Rosner of Goldman Sachs writing, the Fed's focus for the time being is likely to remain squarely on policing the remnants of tariff pass-through and new shock from the conflict in the Middle East. Lindsay joins us now for more. Lindsay, good morning. Good to see you.
11: Thank you.
8: Let's start with that bar. How high is that bar for a rate hike of this Fed?
11: Yeah, I do think it's high. They have all the time in the world to wait. I don't think there's an expectation that it's next meeting or the meeting after that that they need to do anything. I think the market's gotten very comfortable with a hold for now. But hiking, as we experienced in 2022, didn't go so well. So I think back to how high the bar is, like we kind of don't want to repeat the mistakes of the past, and thinking that hiking somehow changes how many boats go through the strait, it just doesn't.
8: There's something that you said about this not being the pre-COVID playbook, that things have changed, stay invested. Does that line apply right now?
11: It absolutely applies. I mean, just think back. You started off with a few stats of just how quickly we've moved, how much oil has moved lower, how much yields have now moved lower off of seeing the highs that we hadn't seen in a very long time. You can't play these zigs and zags. It's too hard to move a total portfolio. I'm happy to say we did add some duration when we got past that 5% mark. That was a good move. But to think that you can move your portfolio that quickly, it just doesn't work anymore. So you're supposed to stay invested. And when I look at we look at the Bloomberg Barclays Ag as a good proxy for what's going on in fixed income. There were moments in there over the past month that we had a little bit negative total return for the year. We're back to positive. So just stay involved and look how your equities have done.
9: Is that the reason why volatility has essentially gone to sleep? Is everybody else just asleep because ultimately it hasn't paid to move around too much?
11: Yeah, I think that's a good point. It really hasn't. The transaction cost, the friction, would just chop up your total returns. I think volatility has also come down because if you look at actual delivered, right, smooth it out a little bit, it hasn't been that much, and that's where that number comes from if you look at the MOVE Index or if you look at the VIX. Specifically on equities, I mean, we've just marched. And when you march in that kind of movement, that's not really volatile, right? That's the rate that you have an expectation of move. So no surprise that the VIX is at 16 today.
9: Right now, I'm looking at where risk could potentially be building, because that's what I do in my free time. And I'm thinking if it's not necessarily in the bond market based on the move and based on what a lot of people are saying, the investment grade bond market looks like it's increasingly levered both to the duration story as well as the AI story. And I just wonder how nervous that's getting people given how narrow spreads have gotten.
11: You're right. It is levered to the AI story, the hyperscalers, tremendous amount of issuance this year, our expectation is a tremendous amount of issuance next year, and by the way, the year after that it's not ending. I think it goes back to just thinking about all-in yields. And those all-in yields, maybe those spreads are tight, but those all-in yields are more attractive than anything we've seen in a while. So it's important to mind what is happening, and that's why I think going forward, there can be some opportunity for dispersion, and that you want to make sure you've got the right names.
12: Can we go back to your comment on a hike will not open up boats to go through the Strait of Hormuz?
11: Right.
12: So if the Fed were to hike, they would really need to see inflation entrenched elsewhere. Are you seeing that? Are you seeing it sticky elsewhere?
11: No, we're really not. I think there's interesting, if you unpack the numbers, like we just got PCE, which is what the Fed likes to look at. And one thing that seemed to pop up was housing. Housing looks like it was a big move, you know, month over month. Well, got to remember, housing comes in at a six-month clip. 6 months ago was October and the government was shut down. So the reading for housing literally was zero because there was no reading. So I think if you really unpack the numbers and don't get surprised by the top, you'll actually find that inflation is actually benign and fine right now.
8: You said something interesting about all-in yields. I just want to follow up on that. It's a conversation we've had a few times on this program. So you've got spreads tight,
11: yes,
8: but all-in yields high. So you've got a big component of that is the risk-free. And then on top of that is the credit risk. Okay, but this isn't interesting to people. This is.

0: Is my brain worth more than the tokens that it will cost? Well, I mean, maybe not, but
1: it's a course of
0: my family might beg to differ. But you know, how much does that play into the acceleration in revenue growth and just whether the $1 trillion is worth it?
2: Look, I think that there is a long storied history of new technological capex cycles and overspending over the short term. And I don't want to be presumptuous that this is definitely going to be the case. But again, if history is any guide, there's a good chance that we're probably going to spend too much. And we'll grow our way into it over the long term. And I'll give you the analog. The analog is 2007. Oil was trading $120, $130 a barrel. We as a society had a oil molecule problem. We thought the best solution would be to go and drill through 5 kilometers of water off the coast of Brazil and another 5 kilometers of rock, and the break even was $110 a barrel. So, and that obviously didn't work out so great. Roll forward to today, you know, we're trying to solve data center issues with potentially building way beyond our boundaries, aren't we? So I'm just wondering whether this is sort of an evidence of that overcapacity.
1: Shortages always end up in glass. Booms, busts. It's the way it always goes. And then you build out from there and grow into it. Alex, appreciate it. It's good to see you. Thank you, sir. Alex Holman there of Barclays from New York City. This is Bloomberg.
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5: From the Sky News Centre at midday, NATO's Secretary General says the alliance stands ready to defend every inch of its territory after Russian drones hit a Romanian apartment block. Two people were injured during the incident close to the country's border with Ukraine. An inquest into the deaths of three sisters recovered from the sea off Brighton Beach has heard there was no third-party involvement. But the coroner says the reasons why Jane Adetoro and Christina and Rebecca Walters died earlier this month is yet to be confirmed. Benjamin Netanyahu says Israel's aiming to control 70% of Gaza. The Israeli leader says his country's already increased its hold on the enclave from 50 to 60%. He's promised to keep tightening the grip on Hamas.
6: The most important thing is to continue leveraging our power to increase it. There is still more work. What is happening right now is truly a global change. There is no doubt about that.
5: Recent airstrikes on Gaza have killed 10 people, including a fighter in the militant group. Two brothers accused of assaulting police at Manchester Airport won't face a third retrial. Mohammed Fahir Amaz and Mohammed Ahmad from Rochdale both denied attacking a male officer in July 2024. The prospect of a peace deal between Iran and the US has led to the price of oil falling to a six-week low. Vice President J.D. Vance says an agreement's close. Donald Trump's been talking to Fox News and sounds confident that he's in the stronger position.
7: That's what I do. I negotiate. They negotiate. They're very good negotiators. They're crafty. In the end, we have all the cards because we've defeated them militarily. Look, they have no navy. Their air force is totally gone, 100%.
5: And an investigation's underway as to what caused a Blue Origin rocket to explode during a test launch. No one was injured when it burst into a massive fireball in Florida.
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8: It has started to this year, and there was this idea that permeated the narrative last year, like the U.S. is no longer exceptional. Mm-hmm. And we saw those capital flows leave, whether it was stocks, whether it was dollars. You saw that fall onto the shores over in Europe, and it was really a sentiment thing. Yes, there was a modest improvement in economic growth and in earnings growth, but Eurozone GDP, guess what it is right now? It just came in at 0.1%.
9: Yep.
8: And so clearly we're seeing the U.S. in a better place from an economic perspective and from an earnings perspective. And you're starting to see that reflected in the relative performance here as well.
9: How are you guys? I guess one of the things we've seen, just extraordinary earnings growth, as you mentioned earlier, here in the U.S. What's driving that? I mean, we don't see those kinds of 20%, 25% plus earnings growth numbers in the S&P 500. Is it AI? What's driving it?
8: It's AI, AI, AI, okay. And some fiscal support as well. So one thing that's been talked about a lot is AI, and it's not just this idea that semiconductors are just seeing this massive explosion in demand. It's almost like they're acting sold out right now, and we're seeing that reflected. We're also seeing companies do more with less with AI, and that's actually helping margins expand. It wasn't that long ago that we were talking about margin compression. That's going the other way as well. And then all the wealth impact, the wealth effect has helped the financial sector because companies are doing great with their wealth management businesses. So it's really expanding around all sectors.
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6: What Kohl's is doing is they've really ramped up their private brands. Those are the opening price point items, and these are the things that their low-income consumer really wants. And so they're seeing success in women's, particularly with their So Juniors line. So that's their own proprietary brand, So, S-O. And that was up 10% in the quarter. The overall proprietary brands was up 6%. But remember that they're also cycling a period in which private brands was, you know, previously de-emphasized. And so with the current CEO, Michael Bender, when he came on board, that was the first thing he did was ramp up private brands. And that's the reason why you're starting to see sales lift there. But Scarlett, you raised a valid point. Sales were still down. They were down 1.1%. They were cycling 4 years of stacked declines. Really three if you exclude 2021, when they were really benefiting from that sort of post-COVID lift. So sales are not in the right direction yet. Could they get there by the fourth quarter? Maybe. All of the initiatives that they're doing with these deal bars, you know, these are items that are priced at like $4.99, $5.99, and, you know, everything is under $10. Same with the toy towers that they have. And then also they have impulse items. And so all of those little things add to the basket, and that's helping to minimize the declines in sales.
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8: The outlook still looks pretty bright.
9: We are in a sort of melt up and we could have some correction along the way.
10: This is Bloomberg Surveillance with Jonathan Farrow, Lisa Abramowitz, and Anne-Marie Hordern.
11: Live from New York City this morning. Good morning, good morning. For our audience worldwide, the third hour of Bloomberg Surveillance starts right now. And your scores, the price action look like this. All-time highs coming into Friday morning. Six-day winning streak on the S&P. Hello, day seven. Up by 0.15 on the S&P. On the Nasdaq, up by 0.13. Just about unchanged on the small caps. The bond market's rallied all week as well. Two-year and 10-year yields are lower on the weekend on the session. We're down a basis point this morning to 4.01%. Enthusiasm in crude for the potential deal that might be struck between the US and Iran. Crude declining on the day, on the week, on the month, down a whole lot more.
12: The cognitive dissonance that I'm experiencing right now is very difficult for me because on one hand, we see these gains in equities and a decline in crude price. And then we just spoke with Mike Wirth of Chevron, who talked about potential shortages in the United States and a real dearth of actual supply sitting in inventories that can offset some of the increase in driving demand. This is coming from an increasing number of people in the commodity space. And then in the paper space, you don't see any recognition of that. But that would change the scenario for the summer at a time when people are betting on consumer resilience, ongoing strength. If you get $5.50 on gasoline, if you get $6 a gallon, how much does that change the whole picture?
11: Yeah, that were my two takeaways. That was one, the Strait of Hormuz does matter, just doesn't matter yet, because we've been drawing down inventories aggressively. And at some point, you get to that point. You get to that point where you hit tank bottoms. And then all of a sudden, like a reverse pandemic scenario, right, the other way around, you need prices to go so, so high to destroy demand. How high? Don't know. Let's hope we never get to that point. My second takeaway from that conversation was on the futures curve. So you pick out a point in the futures curve and you say to him, okay, this is where December's at. 84, 85. Where do you see things? Where December's trading is the best case for Mike Wirth Chevron in terms of just how low crude might go. So the best case for you at home.
12: Yes,
11: that's where he thinks it will be for the consumer. That's his low for the year, which is the base case for a lot of people in this market.
12: Also, he says he doesn't look at the curve, but if he did, that's where his is lining up for the best case for the consumer. You know, it was interesting, though. He wouldn't give you what the worst case for the consumer is or the best case if you're an energy executive. But it sounded like it was something along the lines of what Jeff Curry has been telling us. Maybe upwards of $200, $250. And why it is so interesting now, and it makes sense, that you see the administration potentially willing to have an MOU, which means there is going to be concessions on the table, even if they're not telling you, is because Mike Wirth says June and July are, quote, critical when it comes to the physical market.
11: And who goes first when you start to get the ships out?
12: That's interesting.
11: That was a really interesting conversation, too. How quickly do the ships come out? Who goes first? And then you need to send the ships in to get things out. I know that markets, anticipatory asset classes like equities, will look through a lot of that. I understand that's what stocks have been doing now for the last several months. But in the energy market, the physical world, that's tough.
12: I love how paper markets try to gloss over all of this. But even when you study war, it always comes down to logistics and understanding the logistics and executing all of those little details. What about the psychology of different navigators of these ships that have been going through, getting shot at, having to go back? How do you get them, entice them that they're not going to be putting their lives at danger to go through? It's going to cost a lot of money.
11: A lot of money. Brent crude this morning, 92. We're down by 1.7%. Coming up this hour, we'll catch up with Stephen Parker of JP Morgan Private Bank. We're stocks building on record highs. Mike Darda of Roth Capital on why the U.S. economy is holding up better than the data suggests, and Jill Carey Hall of Bank of America as Dell caps off a banner week of tech earnings. We begin this hour with stocks riding momentum from the tech trade, keeping the S&P on track for a ninth consecutive week of gains. Stephen Parker of JP Morgan Private Bank writing, we're upgrading our earnings and price targets. Our 27 mid-year target for the S&P is now 8,200. There is a potential bull case scenario that gets us closer to 9K. Kay. Stephen joins us now for more. Stephen, good morning.
8: Morning.
11: Let's start with a change. What underpins it? You're not allowed to say earnings. Okay, earnings. Go on, tell us.
8: It's all earnings. It's really simple. We came into Q1, markets were expecting something like 12 or 13.

0: It's still, you know, he's a basketball player and it's a broken finger. All right.
1: It's all right.
0: Suck it up, apparently. Anne-Marie, not me.
2: Happy Friday.
0: Futures positive by a 0.1%. Up next on the programme, the Morning Course Plus, Danny Towsey of the Towsey Advisory Group, as the retailers paint a mixed picture on the US consumer. That conversation up next.

0: 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On the latest edition of the Bloomberg Daybreak Europe podcast, Blue Origin's uncrewed New Glenn rocket exploded in a massive ball of fire while testing for takeoff in Florida on Thursday night. We discuss the Jeff Bezos-backed business as it faces a setback against Elon Musk's SpaceX.
1: Yeah, Caroline, good morning. So it was a spectacular and dramatic explosion, the footage of this fireball that emerged from this Florida launch pad. So essentially, this New Glenn rocket was undergoing testing, and this is before it was preparing to launch the fourth launch of some satellites for Amazon, Jeff Bezos, other major company, some satellites for LEO. Some connectivity for Wi-Fi, etc. So it was a real blow in as much as this explosion now sparks an inquiry into what happened and what went wrong. I think critically, the fact is that nobody does appear to have been injured. But, you know, in terms of business, this is a blow to Jeff Bezos' firm because Blue Origin has been struggling fundamentally, especially when you've got such phenomenal competition in the likes of SpaceX and Elon Musk. And so, you know, at the moment, Blue Origin say that the rocket experienced an anomaly during its testing, but at least all personnel have been accounted for. Now, Jeff Bezos also said that, you know, for him, the team experienced a very, very rough day. But you know, NASA's administrator has also said that they're going to support and work through this incident very thoroughly.
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2: June and July are going to be critical months, and you can see the trajectory of these inventories in the data, and it's concerning. One of the responses to this will be infrastructure investments that will allow these energy flows to avoid the Strait of Hormuz. Shortages tend to be followed by gluts. About the time that the new supplies reach the market, demand may have turned down and the price cycles down.
3: Such a brilliant exchange with the Chevron CEO, Mike Wirth, about the difficulties in the energy sector right now and the complexities when it comes to getting energy moving again through the Strait of Hormuz. And it goes beyond a deal between the US and Iran. Once that happens, then you've got these logistical questions you need to address. Getting ships moving again. Who goes first? Getting ships back in before they get back out. And also, he gave a nod to maybe this idea that things are tense, more tense than we were led to believe this week. Ships finding it very, very difficult to get in and out the Strait of Hormuz.
4: Yeah, basically that more skirmishes potentially or clashes were happening that have gone unreported. Also, if a deal is struck before even whoever decides, he said he didn't know. I thought maybe it'd be the Fifth Fleet. He didn't know who actually decides who goes first to these whatever 2,000 ships that are stuck. You have to make sure that there are no mines left. Because as of a few days ago, CENTCOM was saying the Iranians were trying to lay mines once again.
3: So that's the situation in the Middle East. Now let's bring it home and talk about domestically in the United States. We've talked about this a number of times on the program. We've been cushioned by the amount of inventories we've had worldwide, but particularly stateside, that we've been eating into to supply this market, to cushion the market, if you will, and stop prices from going to infinity and beyond. He thinks we're getting pretty close. I'm not going to put a date on it. He wouldn't put a date on it, but getting pretty close to testing tank bottoms. And when that happens, we've got a big issue.
5: Just to give you an example, U.S. distillate fuel inventories have dropped to the lowest level in the United States since 2003. It has been absolutely falling off a cliff. You see a similar dynamic in gasoline. The U.S. has been exporting a lot to the rest of the world because prices have been higher there. As this goes on, do they re-divert some of the supplies back to the United States with oil prices going higher? Or globally, do you just see this race to try to obtain obtain gas, leading prices to go to the moon? I mean, what is the limit to potentially the upside in prices?
3: 92 on Brent this morning, WTI around 87. Equity futures doing okay, positive by 0.1% on the S&P, a record on the S&P 500, a record on the

0: right? What actually happened at Old Navy, as Dana Telsey was noting, with respect to the dresses? How do they get a better gauge on that? I also am curious how he's deploying some of these AI tools and how he gauges whether the cost is worth, whether the juice is worth the squeeze, given the conversation that we keep having.
1: They have some cool World Cup merch at Gap and at Old Navy.
2: I haven't seen that.
1: And you know what?
2: Maybe
1: next quarter will be good.
2: I'll check it out. The first Luce merchant of this morning. Squeeze that in.
1: Yeah, you gotta. It's Friday. We have to mention it every single day this week.
2: Didn't buy.
0: Well, yeah, Chevron might have. I actually was curious if Mike Worth had bought a Luce.
2: That would have been a good.
1: Definitely not. Mike Worth is not rolling around a Luce.
0: I think that he would have enjoyed it.
2: Mike Darder of Roth Capital. He joins us next.
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4: From the Sky News Centre at 1. President Volodymyr Zelensky says Ukraine is ready to support Romania in whatever way is necessary. It's after Russian drones hit a Romanian flat block close to the Ukrainian border. Two people were injured. An inquest has heard the cause of death of three sisters found in the sea off Brighton Beach still isn't known. The bodies of Jane Adetoro, Christina Walters and Rebecca Walters were recovered from the water earlier this month. Our reporter Phoebe Southworth has more.
5: We heard a few more details about them. There was no third party involvement in their deaths. Well, the coroner addressed the family directly and she said that their tragic loss must be unbearable and she hoped that social media speculation into the circumstances of the young women's deaths would subside.
4: Police say investigations are continuing. Two brothers accused of assaulting police at Manchester Airport won't face a third retrial. Mohammed Fahir Amaz and Mohammed Ahmad from Rochdale both denied attacking a male officer in July 2024. Investigations are underway in the US to work out what caused a Blue Origin rocket to explode into a fireball during a test launch. Jeff Bezos, who owns the company, called it a rough day. Houses near the site in Cape Canaveral in Florida began to shake when it happened, but no one was hurt. Aerospace engineer Sinead O'Sullivan says this kind of thing might start happening more often.
6: As we start to test and try to build larger and larger capabilities, not only for getting to the moon via the new Artemis program, but eventually try to get to Mars, we're going to start to see explosions on Earth that are just at the scale that we have not seen in rocket development before.
4: Vice President J.D. Vance says the U.S. and Iran are close to a deal, although talks are still ongoing. There are reports of a tentative agreement, but nuclear issues are still being negotiated. And Luke Littler says he wanted to quit darts because of fan abuse before winning the Premier League again last night. The world champion beat Luke Humphreys 11-10 at London's O2 Arena.
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2: Equity futures firmer here by a tenth of 1%, 60 minutes out from the opening bell. What a run we've been on. 9 weeks of gains almost, going into the weekend. Quite a stellar weekly run of gains on the S&P 500. On the Nasdaq, positive by a tenth of 1%. In the bond market, twos, tens and thirties. Yields look like this morning. Twos just about unchanged at 4.01%. Tens at around 4.44. Just some pressure coming out of the bond market. Bit of a rally building through the week. This has helped, that's for sure. This move in crude, WTI and Brent. Brent crude this morning down to 92. WTI at about 87. As we count you down to the cash open, let's get you some...

0: it's hot in Paris. That's your Bloomberg Brief. John?
1: Yahara, thank you. Suffering from serious heat in Paris, Jannik Sinner was cruising to a win and then absolutely collapsed.
2: We've talked about this before, the physical prowess of some of these individuals to be able to play that hard for that long in that kind of weather. You know, props for trying. I won't even try.
1: I was surprised he carried on playing.
2: Exactly.
1: To be honest with you. Up next on the program, we'll set you up for the day ahead and the week ahead. Plus, we'll catch up with Jill Carey-Hall of Bank of America on how AI is benefiting small caps. That conversation up next.
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11: I became CEO in 2014 of this business, and oil downturn happened within 6 months of I becoming the leader of the business. 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
14: As the market's going up, volatility is rising with it, and that's sort of indicative of a chase and reach for upside. We're effectively advocating, say, like, you've got a lot of gains, hopefully, and it's actually a good opportunity. You should be hedging when you can, not when you have to.
1: That was a more cautious Alex Altman of Barclays there, much more cautious over the past few weeks on this equity market. Equity markets look like this right now, positive going into the cash open, up by a tenth of 1% on the S&P, just about unchanged at the moment on the Nasdaq. On the Russell, down by 0.2%. For the week ahead, things are stacking up as follows. We get some data on Monday, PMI and ISM manufacturing data. Tuesday, the JOLTS report. Wednesday, some earnings. Look out for Broadcom, CrowdStrike. Plus, we get more data, ISM services data. Thursday, jobless claims. Lulu in focus on Thursday, too. Lulu has been awful this year. That stock is one of the biggest losers on the year so far on the S&P 500. Friday, the payrolls report. So for the Federal Reserve, you've got payrolls next Friday. The following Wednesday, you've got CPI. Then the following Wednesday, is the FOMC decision.
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9: It has started to this year, and there was this idea that permeated the narrative last year, like the U.S. is no longer exceptional. Mm-hmm. And we saw those capital flows leave, whether it was stocks, whether it was dollars. You saw that fall onto the shores over in Europe, and it was really a sentiment thing. Yes, there was a modest improvement in economic growth and in earnings growth, but Eurozone GDP, guess what it is right now? It just came in at 0.1%.
10: Yep.
9: And so clearly we're seeing the U.S. in a better place from an economic perspective and from an earnings perspective. And you're starting to see that reflected in the relative performance here as well.
10: How are you guys? I guess one of the things we've seen just extraordinary earnings growth, as you mentioned earlier here in the U.S. What's driving that? I mean, we don't see those kinds of 20%, 25% plus earnings growth numbers in the S&P 500. Is it AI? What's driving it?
9: It's AI. Okay. And some fiscal support as well. So one thing that's been talked about a lot is AI. And it's not just this idea that semiconductors are just seeing this massive explosion in demand. It's almost like they're acting sold out right now. And we're seeing that reflected. We're also seeing companies do more with less with AI. And that's actually helping margins expand. It wasn't that long ago that we were talking about margin compression. That's going the other way as well. And then all the wealth impact, the wealth effect has helped the financial sector because companies are doing great with their wealth management businesses. So it's really expanding around all sectors.
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10: Looking to seal a ninth week of gains, a ninth consecutive week of gains for the S&P 500. 30 minutes until the start of the cash trade. I'm Matt Miller. Danny Berger is off today. It's Friday. Bloomberg open interest starts right now. All right, forget sell in May and go away stocks, ending the month on record highs as hopes for a U.S.-Iran peace deal win out. Billionaire Michael Dell extends his AI winning streak as server sales power an incredibly upbeat forecast for the PC maker. And space stocks coming back to Earth as SpaceX reins in expectations and Blue Origin suffers a major

0: everything that needs to be built. Our industry needs AI to actually unlock that capacity. We want our customers executing on more projects, bidding on more projects, and doing it with the resources they have, because they really just don't have the capacity they need today. Technology is a huge unlock here, and AI is a critical part of that.
1: Yeah, I just saw, or we just put up a board of logos, companies that you work with. Are you adding new logos? Because this is something that the market is focused on, right? You have, I think, more than 90% of your revenue is from subscriptions. Are you building those subscriptions, and are you getting, you know, bigger payouts from each one?
0: Look, our business is growing. We're adding new customers. We're expanding in existing customers. The business is moving over time to a blend of both subscription and consumption. We've been doing consumption for well over a decade at Autodesk. We knew consumption was going to be a really important part of the business mix moving forward. We've been on top of that since the get-go. So as a result, we're actually where the customers need to be and where the market needs to be as we move forward. So yeah, we're growing in all those spaces, and we're acquiring new customers and moving MaintainX and moving into this operational space as part of Autodesk Business. We're actually going to be able to reach more customers and satisfy them in more effective ways. Owners and operators need what we're delivering.
1: All right, Andrew, great to get some of your time. Really appreciate you joining us. Hope you can get your message out to investors. Autodesk CEO Andrew Anagnost there talking about his beat and raise, his growing business, and the acquisition. We have breaking news in the banking sector. UBS has eliminated several hundred positions across its operations in Europe, the Middle East, and Africa, marking the latest wave of reductions tied to the acquisition of Credit Suisse 3 years ago. You can see UBS shares in the pre-market up 0.7%. 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
4: On the latest edition of the Wall Street Week podcast, the United Kingdom has had 5 prime ministers in 8 years and may be on its way to a 6th. Bloomberg senior markets editor John Authors unpacks the effects of all this political turmoil on the country's finances.
5: There are, to be fair to the current Labour government, there are reasons for that in that interest rates have risen across the world since then. And what really can endanger a financial accident is when yields rise very fast, which is absolutely what happened under Liz Truss. She took the market by surprise and thereby slipped on a banana skin, whereas what we've got at the moment is more of a slow motion car wreck with Labour. But yes, the ultimate fact is true. The higher the yields go, and they are now even higher than when they toppled Liz Truss, the less room for manoeuvre any government has. And to some extent, this is a systemic problem for the UK, because, as we've just said, that Liz Truss was and is a Conservative. This is universal across the parties, a certain lack of trust. The British two-party system is breaking down at present, and both the Greens, who are basically a British equivalent of the AOC Bernie Sanders left, and the Reform Party under Nigel Farage, who are obviously very similar to the Donald Trump MAGA right, both of those are, on the face of it, more inclined to splash money around and do things that the bond market really dislikes than the incumbents. There's a very worrying dynamic about the entire British political situation, or at least it's very worrying if you're a gilt investor.
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1: G20 Check on markets ahead of the opening bell. You can see futures are higher, just 0.1% gains on S&P futures and a little bit more than that on NASDAQ futures. We did close at 75.63 yesterday in the cash trade, another all-time record high, and it looks like we'll be ending our ninth consecutive week of gains today. Less than 4 minutes until the opening bell. We begin the trading day with New Edge Wealth.

Health's Cameron Dawson. We'll talk to her about the potential for an extended ceasefire, lower treasuries, lower oil, and higher equities. This is Bloomberg Open Interest.

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2: From the Sky News Centre at 2. The Prime Minister's called a drone attack on Romania a serious violation of NATO airspace. One crashed into a block of flats in the eastern city of Galati, injuring two people as Russia continues to hit Ukrainian infrastructure. NATO's called it reckless and has promised to strengthen defences, but military analyst Sean Bell says a stronger response is needed.
3: It's not enough for NATO to simply say we've crossed a line or, as John Healey said, we're watching you. Ultimately, NATO is going to have to stand up eventually because Russia will keep pushing.
2: Three people have died after falling from a block of flats in South London. Police are treating the deaths of a man, woman and child in Elephant and Castle on Wednesday as unexpected. A 16-year-old boy's body has been pulled from the water of Bracklin Falls near Callander in Stirlingshire. He's the 12th person to drown during the recent hot weather. Two brothers accused of assaulting a male police officer at Manchester Airport in July 2024 won't face a third trial. Two juries failed to reach verdicts. Amar Anwar is Mohamed Fahir Amaz and Mohamed Amad's his lawyer.
4: The position of the two brothers has always been that they acted in self-defence. Social media posts viewed by millions created a highly prejudicial atmosphere in which a lynch mob mentality that was racist, anti-Muslim, call for deportation.
2: Two people have been charged with the murder of 30-year-old mother Shanice Brooks, who was shot in Sheffield city centre. It happened outside a bar early on Monday morning. Prosecutors have confirmed a Canadian man will not face justice in the UK over allegations of selling poison linked to the deaths of more than 100 British people. Kenneth Law is due in court in Ontario but won't face extradition. And Janet Jackson's heading to the Sandringham Estate this summer for an exclusive UK show. She'll be joined by Wycliffe Jean and Soul to Soul at Heritage Live in Norfolk in August. That's the latest.
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11: Moments away from the start of trading on this Friday. It's Friday. The sun is out. Futures are higher. I'm Matt Miller. This is Bloomberg Open Interest. New record high yesterday again at the close, 75.63. And it looks like we're set to add to that today. Even if we fall a little bit today, we're still going to add a ninth consecutive week of gains. There's no longer sell in May, go away. I'm not sure if that was ever a thing. I'm going to ask Cam Dawson next, but it definitely wouldn't have been a good idea this year. You can see IDT ringing the opening bell down at the New York Stock Exchange and at the NASDAQ market site. You've got F5 ringing the opening bell. It doesn't really matter. The point is everybody's getting wealthier if you own these stocks, especially if you own Dell. Dell is forecasting $167 billion in revenue for this year. That's a 50% jump from what they posted last year. And as a result, the stock is up 32%. They're adding well over $60 billion to their $200 billion market cap today. Okay, the space guys aren't doing as well. You can see Rocket Labs down 7% because SpaceX is cutting its IPO valuation target from more than $2 to just $1.8 trillion. And a Blue Origin rocket blew up on the pad, but that happens. Also, Gap lowered its sales outlook as Old Navy struggles to attract buyers. You can see Gap getting hit hard, 15% in the early cash trade. Let's bring in Cameron Dawson, New Edge Wealth Chief Investment Officer. She's going to sit with me for the next half hour to walk us through this market. And Sell in May and go away. Was that ever a thing? Is that just a rhyme?
12: It is a rhyme. It's not backed by any statistical evidence for the broad market. Where there is evidence that sell in May and go away actually does work is more in cyclicals, where you typically see cyclicals begin to struggle from May until November, and then November up until April is when you typically see cyclicals outperform. So not for the broad market, maybe for a small cohort.
11: Cyclicals, like DRAM producers?
12: Well, we always included the semiconductors in those cyclical parts of the market, but of course the people are starting to argue that semiconductors are no longer cyclical but are secular because of how strong this cycle is, that you're starting to
11: Wait,
12: see.
11: Wait, do you buy that? You made a face. I don't think you buy that 100%.
12: I think that it would be foolish to think that we will never have a down cycle in these areas.
11: Good point.
12: I think that we are in the mother of all super cycles, which just means that we have constantly been underestimating how far this upcycle can go. But I think the question is if you look at somebody like a Micron with 80% gross margins, how sustainable are those gross margins all the way into the future in perpetuity? Or do we expect some normalization as demand will eventually at some point normalize?
11: But do you keep buying a Micron? I'm looking at the the earnings and estimates page. We've talked about this before, but a forward 12-month PE of still less than 10. I mean, don't I just keep adding to it until I drive the price up enough to make that ratio more like 20?
12: So that's been the thing that has driven this latest upswing in the stock, which is if you go back to the end of March, Micron traded at 5x earnings. And what we've been arguing with the semiconductors is that they were actually being very rational about this cycle. As you were seeing earnings inflect higher, the market was discounting the multiples. But now you're starting to see an environment where analysts are going, wait a second, why am I paying so little for these multiples? And you've seen the multiple in something like the SOX go from 17 times at the end of March all the way up to 27 times today. It hit a peak last year at about 32 times, so that feels like it could be an interesting ceiling given the fact that these are still cyclical companies at the end of the day, but again, mother of all super cycles.
11: There's a lot of, I mean, these cyclical companies and also companies that felt like dinosaurs.
12: Yeah.
11: You know, Dell makes PCs. Cisco already blew up in the last dot-com bubble. Intel was not a thing anymore.
12: Yeah.
11: Nokia, right?
12: Yeah.
11: They used to make my phone. And obviously, it's one of the biggest, you know, drop-offs in history. These companies are all coming back, roaring back.
12: Yeah, we're so back. And I think that it's partially because people are looking for anything that hasn't been bid up in the AI infrastructure trade, and that we're actually adding capacity when we think about AI is adding capacity throughout the whole kind of compute stack. So certainly it's breathing new life into some of these dinosaurs that we thought had turned into fossilized gasoline.
11: What's the next thing to pop? I mean, what's the next bottleneck that this market hasn't yet discovered?
12: Yeah.
11: Tell us.
12: Probably if I knew, I wouldn't be here. And I think that there's a lot of experts on Twitter now or X that are trying to find that next bottleneck. A lot of people will point to energy being the fact that if you really are to see this demand continue, that you certainly don't have the energy in order to be able to support it. But those stocks haven't necessarily participated in the rally nearly as much as those on the ground AI infrastructure names.
11: All right, Cameron, you're going to stay with me, as I said, for the half hour. We're going to talk to Mandeep Singh. We're going to talk to James Safer. We're going to focus in on Dell. We're going to focus in on SpaceX. We have a lot to cover on this program. Let's take a look at the broader market right now. You just saw the Dow Jones Industrial Average, speaking of old economy, adding 0.3%. The S&P right now, as you can see, adding 0.2%, just about 17 points, but up to 75.82. Breadth is to the downside here. You can see 178 stocks up, 323 down. So that's not a great sign, but we've come so far so fast. We've talked a lot about the narrowness of the concentration of this market. On the winning side of the ledger, you have Microsoft, Broadcom, Micron, Dell, Apple, Oracle, Intel, Palantir, Qualcomm. I mean, this is just the NASDAQ that you're looking at. You do have some tech stocks losing today. Google, Nvidia, Facebook, Tesla, Amazon. I mean, really, it's a barbell, right? Tech on either side. Let's take a look at the industry group breakdown, the GRR function on the Bloomberg terminal. You can see IT as the biggest winners, but We also have communication services as the biggest losers. So these are the guys that make the stuff you need in order to run your hyperscaler. That's a pretty interesting look. Coming up, how much more room is there to run for these chip stocks? We've been talking about that with Cameron. We're going to invite Mandeep Singh, Bloomberg Intelligence head of tech coverage, into the conversation. This is Bloomberg Open Interest.
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16: So Apple's finally going to take AI seriously. They're going to embed the technology across the new iOS being introduced in June and being released in September. And the centerpiece of that is an overhauled version of Siri. The underlying models have been developed by Google's Gemini team, so you know they work well. Obviously, Gemini has been hugely successful for Google over the past several months, and they're very competitive with ChatGPT and Claude at this point, after being a little bit behind initially. Other new features as part of this new Siri, the ability to tap into your personal data, so you can ask it to look up text messages you've had in the past, what song did Matt email me, you can tell it to look through your calendar and book calendar appointments for you through third-party applications. So it's going to be a much upgraded voice assistant, doing the things that we've wanted it to do for the last 15 years that it's been unable to do. They're also going to be competing with Perplexity by launching their own AI-powered web search engine within the new Siri. And they're also revamping the user interface of Siri, which is our story this morning, indicating that there's a new animation when you launch the voice assistant, and there's a new system-wide chatbot. So they're integrating a conversational AI agent throughout the operating system. So this is bringing AI to the masses in a way that Apple didn't originally anticipate.
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11: This is Open Interest. You're looking live at the Principal Room. Coming up, an interview with the CEO of The Gap, Richard Dixon. That's at 10:15 a.m. New York time. This is Bloomberg. Time now for our top call. Some of the analysts' action in focus this morning. First up, Evercore ISI upgrades Hershey, expecting events like the FIFA World Cup and America's 250th anniversary to lift chocolate demand. The analyst said an upcoming Hershey movie set for release in November could also lift growth later this year after the success of the Barbie and Kool-Aid movies. Next up, Susquehanna raised its price target on Micron to a street-high view of $17.50 from $600. This takes out what had been the street-high target issued at UBS earlier this week. The firm is also boosting its price target on SanDisk to $32.50 from $2,000. That new target also represents a street high. Just pick a number that's really high and put it out. Finally, Wall Street analysts weighing in on Dell's blowout quarter. TD Securities calls Dell's guidance amazing. Barclays sees strength well beyond AI, and Citi says demand remains

0: dispositions. Now Anthropic is up another 2.5 times in its valuation. Are we way underestimating 2Q earnings for the hyperscalers just because of the gain from Anthropic?
1: I told her Mandeep has a CFA. Yeah, he's all in on the gap earnings question.
2: I am, and look, I mean, again, these companies had the foresight to invest, you know, in a big way when it comes to Anthropic, and clearly, you know, they've been reaping from those investments. But look, even the cloud side of things is really taking off. You are seeing sequential acceleration every quarter in the cloud growth. So you're right, you will see upside to earnings estimates, even for the hyperscalers.
1: By the way, I saw the Apollo and Blackstone story yesterday. They're going to raise $36 billion in debt, essentially to buy Google chips that are made by Broadcom and lease them out to Anthropic. Broadcom's going to backstop the debt. So Broadcom is essentially going to lend money to Blackstone and Apollo to buy chips from Google that it makes. This can't get any more
2: but
1: circular.
2: But that's what NVIDIA is also doing for the neo clouds as well, right?
1: So is that going to work forever? Is that a perpetual motion machine that's going to function?
2: Look, given the scale of these investments, and I'm glad, you know, we have these hyperscalers who generate over $100 billion in free cash flow so that this is not all debt finance. Because that's what you need in terms of, you know, making these sort of big infrastructure investments.
1: But they generate that free cash flow because Broadcom is lending them money to buy the chips that they make for them. I mean,
2: it's the same thing with NVIDIA, right? It's not 100% payment. It's not as if, you know, NVIDIA is paying 100% of the whole thing. They're helping subsidize part of it. And that's partly to do with the fact that these companies want to maintain their margins. Yeah. NVIDIA wants that mid-70% margins. I'm sure it's the same for Broadcom. And that's where, because of that supply-demand mismatch, it's a sort of vendor financing. And as long as they are not paying 100% that is coming back to them, I think it's okay. We have seen this in the past, so it's not that different from the prior tech cycles.
1: I wonder if I could lend money to Bloomberg to pay me more.
0: Oh, you know? That's a great idea.
1: Mandeep, great to have you on the program. Mandeep Singh, Bloomberg Intelligence, runs our tech coverage. Cameron Dawson of New Edge Wealth is going to stay with us here. Coming up, SpaceX has the keys to the passive money machine thanks to a NASDAQ rule change. And to be fair, a lot of other index operators are following suit. We'll talk about that next. It's ETF Friday. 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
6: It has started to this year, and there was this idea that permeated the narrative last year, like the U.S. is no longer exceptional. Mm-hmm. And we saw those capital flows leave, whether it was stocks, whether it was dollars. You saw that fall onto the shores over in Europe, and it was really a sentiment thing. Yes, there was a modest improvement in economic growth and in earnings growth, but Eurozone GDP, guess what it is right now? It just came in at 0.1%.
1: Yep.
6: And so clearly we're seeing the U.S. in a better place from an economic perspective and from an earnings perspective. And you're starting to see that reflected in the relative performance here as well.
7: How are you guys? I guess one of the things we've seen, just extraordinary earnings growth, as you mentioned earlier, here in the U.S. What's driving that? I mean, we don't see those kinds of 20%, 25% plus earnings growth numbers in the S&P 500. Is it AI? What's driving it?
6: It's AI, okay. And some fiscal support as well. So one thing that's been talked about a lot is AI, and it's not just this idea that semiconductors are just seeing this massive explosion in demand. It's almost like they're acting sold out right now, and we're seeing that reflected. We're also seeing companies do more with less with AI, and that's actually helping margins expand. It wasn't that long ago that we were talking about margin compression. That's going the other way as well. And then all the wealth impact, the wealth effect has helped the financial sector because companies are doing great with their wealth management businesses. So it's really expanding around all sectors.
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0: something that a lot of retail investors have been looking at as well. I think the valuation is really important to watch. 86 times forward sales, usually when we see a price to sales ratio that high, it takes a lot of sales growth to grow into it, so you don't get the benefit from the sales growth because you're just growing into a very high multiple.
1: All right, I imagine if you get the syndicate, it's gonna pop. Cameron Dawson, great to have you on. Thank you so much for joining us from New Edge Wealth. This is Bloomberg.
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7: What Kohl's is doing is they've really ramped up their private brands. Those are the opening price point items, and these are the things that their low-income consumer really wants. And so they're seeing success in women's, particularly with their So Juniors line. So that's their own proprietary brand, So, S-O. And that was up 10% in the quarter. The overall proprietary brands was up 6%. But remember that they're also cycling a period in which private brands was, you know, previously de-emphasized. And so with the current CEO, Michael Bender, when he came on board, that was the first thing he did was ramp up private brands. And that's the reason why you're starting to see sales lift there. But Scarlett, you raised a valid point. Sales were still down. They were down 1.1%. They were cycling 4 years of stacked declines. Really three if you exclude 2021, when they were really benefiting from that sort of post-COVID lift. So sales are not in the right direction yet. Could they get there by the fourth quarter? Maybe. All of the initiatives that they're doing with these deal bars, you know, these are items that are priced at like $4.99, $5.99, and, you know, everything is under $10. Same with the toy towers that they have. And then also they have impulse items. And so all of those little things add to the basket, and that's helping to minimize the declines in sales.
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6: And
1: we are 30 minutes into the trading Friday. Welcome to Bloomberg Open Interest. I'm Matt Miller. Danny Berger is off today, flying back from California. Coming up, hopes for a U.S.-Iran peace deal is helping propel stocks towards an historic run of weekly gains. And billionaire Michael Dell extends his AI winning streak as server sales power another upbeat forecast. Gap, however, cut its sales outlook, raising fresh questions about its comeback. The CEO, Richard Dixon, joins us this hour with Lisa Abramowitz. Now we begin with retro tech's comeback. Dell delivering an annual sales outlook that blew past estimates, fueled by demand for AI servers. The company's CFO spoke with Bloomberg Tech's Ed Ludlow following the results.
10: It's a tremendous start to the quarter, obviously, in the year ahead, built on real, durable, and accelerating globally the amount of infrastructure that's needed out there. So really more broad-based and, you know, AI demand, if you like, beyond the GPU in terms of the opportunities ahead.
1: Let's get more with Woo Jin Ho, senior hardware and networking analyst at Bloomberg Intelligence. Wooj, we had, I mean, just amazing numbers out, right? $167 billion is $25 billion more than Dell's own previous forecast. What changed in the quarter?
11: Yeah, hey, Matt. So couple of things, right? It's not only the AI server uptake, but it's also the durability of the traditional server and storage, and even the PC markets, amid this memory price inflation that's going on.
1: I don't know if you saw Ed Ludlow's interview. I thought it was fantastic. He was really digging deep to find out if this was driven by maybe one or two giant hyperscaler orders or if it was truly broad-based. The CFO insisted it was really a broad-based gain that's powering this forecast. What do you think?
11: Yeah, so let's break this down, right? Of the $25 to $27 billion increase in the full year guidance, $10 billion of it is AI servers. That's probably going to be distributed by multiple neo clouds. We're talking about deals that can be anywhere between $2 to $3 billion. And the scale of these deals are going to be fairly big. So we're talking about two to three or four customers that added incrementally. Now, the incremental $15 billion, we're talking about traditional enterprise. Think about the Bloombergs of the world or the other banks or the manufacturing companies. We're not talking about these small deals, but a lot of customers are buying ahead of these price hikes, which is driving up these gains.
1: What do you make of really this whole universe of dinosaur tech companies? And I don't want you to talk specifically to Cisco or to Nokia or to Intel, but it's a wave of companies we thought had outdated tech, had blown up in previous bubbles, that are back with this AI run.
11: Yeah, look, legacy tech is back, like you said. And if we talk about each of those individual companies, and I'm more than happy to talk about Cisco and Nokia, as well as Dell, each of those companies have some sort of ingredient into this AI infrastructure world. Cisco has the optics. Nokia has the optics. Dell has the servers. There aren't many of those guys that have the bleeding edge tech inside of their portfolio that can help drive that growth.
1: Dell has a $10 billion Pentagon contract that they picked up after helping out with the Trump accounts and after President Trump bought the stock as well. It seems like this is also part of the winning formula. Get in good with the administration, which I'm not saying has anything specific to do with this administration. That's probably good no matter who the president is. Do you see that as a common thread across these winners?
11: Well, if we think about the companies itself, one, you actually have to have good technology for anyone to buy, first of all, and Dell actually has the good technology. But at the same time, I think if we look at all the high-tech CEOs, especially the U.S.-based, they're pretty politically astute in terms of how to handle the U.S. government accounts as well as the administration.
1: All right, Woo Jin Ho, great to get some time with you. Really appreciate you joining us of Bloomberg Intelligence. He's covering Dell. If you type BIGO, you can see all of Bloomberg Intelligence. And if you type Dell Equity, you can type BICO at the end. BICO gives you actually the Bloomberg Intelligence analyst for any stock that you happen to be particularly looking at on the Bloomberg Terminal. Really great functionality. Joining us now is Emily Bowersock Hill, CEO and founding partner of Bowersock Capital Partners. And Emily, what do you make of these, you know, retro tech companies that have just come screaming back with the AI CapEx build out?
12: Well, the spending on AI infrastructure has just been astounding. And that's one of the reasons that we just saw the best earnings season of my career, or one of the best earnings seasons of my career. So I think that kind of spending is masking a lot of the underlying issues that we have in this economy. And, you know, that's certainly a good thing in the short term.
1: What are the issues that you're particularly concerned about? I mean, is the U.S. consumer, is low savings rate, is high debt a big problem for you?
12: I think the primary concern, and I would say overall, you know, we're believers in equities. And so I think we had a big correction in March, and I'm not particularly expecting one anytime soon. But I think the concern is we expect us to end the year at around 4% inflation. And so far, the market has taken that in stride, and that I think that's partly, frankly, because investors expected 3.8%, and that's what we got. But if we really saw inflation tick up to 4% or higher, that would unnerve stock and bond markets. And, you know, I think there

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2: What Kohl's is doing is they've really ramped up their private brands. Those are the opening price point items, and these are the things that their low-income consumer really wants. And so they're seeing success in women's, particularly with their So Juniors line. So that's their own proprietary brand, So, S-O. And that was up 10% in the quarter. The overall proprietary brands was up 6%. But remember that they're also cycling a period in which private brands was, you know, previously de-emphasized. And so with the current CEO, Michael Bender, when he came on board, that was the first thing he did was ramp up private brands. And that's the reason why you're starting to see sales lift there. But Scarlett, you raised a valid point. Sales were still down. They were down 1.1%. They were cycling 4 years of stacked declines, really three if you exclude 2021, when they were really benefiting from that sort of post-COVID lift. So sales are not in the right direction yet. Could they get there by the fourth quarter? Maybe. All of the initiatives that they're doing with these deal bars, you know, these are items that are priced at like $4.99, $5.99, and, you know, everything is under $10. Same with the toy towers that they have. And then also they have impulse items. And so all of those little things add to the basket, and that's helping to minimize the declines in sales.
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3: It's time now for Talking Tech. First up, Lenovo, logging its best month in more than a quarter century. Shares doubled in May as a massive AI infrastructure rally catches fire across Asia. Following Dell's blockbuster forecast, investors are increasingly viewing Lenovo as a potential AI infrastructure play. Plus, Japan's finance minister announced that the country's mega banks will get access to OpenAI's latest model to continue to counter escalating cyber threats. That move coming as Japan's biggest banks are also set to start using Anthropic's Mythos. And Taiwan is forecasting its fastest export growth in 50 years. The tech hub just revised its 2026 GDP growth outlook to 9.64%, fueled by an expected 40% explosion in exports. The economy of the hub for advanced tech like semiconductors has been one of the biggest beneficiaries of the AI era. Well, coming up next, Anthropic surpassing OpenAI for the first time in the AI race with a whopping $965 billion valuation. We're going to have the details on that in just a minute. In the meantime, taking a look at the S&P 500, up right now by 0.3%, the NASDAQ composite up by 0.2%, the Dow on this day up by more than 0.7%. The stocks flat on the day today, and Dell, well, look at that. Up on earnings and that outlook, a whopping 30% right now. And the NASDAQ 100 up 0.3%. More on Anthropic in just a minute. It is halftime, and this is Bloomberg Tech.

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0: 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Here's Lizzie Burden.
1: Well, for more analysis, let's now bring in Ankita Amajuri, Europe economist over at Pantheon Macroeconomics. Really good to have you with me. So we've got this new development, potentially a truce between the US and Iran, an extension of the 60-day ceasefire. Is it already too late to stop the ECB hiking in June and maybe follow-up hikes later in the year?
2: So we remain of the view that the ECB will still hike in June. Even this peace deal, if it goes through, it does not change the outlook for inflation materially. Oil prices are significantly higher than where they were at the start of the year. Rather than 3%, we might have a 0.1 percentage point lower forecast. But for now, we are expecting two rate hikes, the first one in June. We also think it'll be followed up by a second one in July. However, once inflation has been brought down a bit, we expect the bank to cut rates soon after, early next year.
1: But is the ECB not at risk of tightening into a growth slowdown that hasn't fully revealed itself yet?
2: Perhaps inflation is the more pressing issue for the central bank right now. The bank will ultimately choose to respond by hiking rates, sacrificing growth to a certain extent, but wanting to maintain its credibility on the inflation front.
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9: I'm Tim Stanovec in for Caroline and Ed today. Welcome back to Bloomberg Tech. Let's check back on these markets and highlight the record highs for tech indexes such as the NASDAQ 100. That benchmark set to post another gain on the week, taking the monthly rally to more than 10%. Look at that, over the last month, 11.6% higher on the NASDAQ 100. This as the AI stock boom continues with positive earnings fueling optimism across Asian, European, and U.S. equities. Well, speaking of optimism, let's get back to Anthropic. The company raised a massive $65 billion in its latest funding round, exploding its valuation to nearly $1 trillion and eclipsing rival OpenAI for the first time. Bloomberg's Rebecca Torrance can tell us more. I have to look at these numbers twice, Rebecca, because what we're talking about is so astronomical. I mean, if a few years ago we were talking about this, nobody would believe not just these fundraising rounds, but also these valuations. Demand to get into Anthropic, even right now, at close to $1 trillion, still massive from these venture capitalists?
10: It's pretty remarkable. I mean, we reported just a month ago that Anthropic was fielding investor inbound at more than a $900 billion valuation and wasn't sure yet if it was going to take it. And then this round came together in a matter of weeks. The original target for the round was around $30 billion and closing at $65 billion, including commitments from strategic investors, including hyperscalers like Google and Amazon. So it's both a mix of those previous commitments, but also a lot of excess demand from these financial firms. There are four leads in this round, typical Silicon Valley venture capital firms, but the full list is very long as people are piling into this one.
9: Are investors in these firms piling in right now? I mean, in other cycles we've talked about in the past, let's call them Web 2.0, for example. We saw investors come in late because they wanted to be part of something that was almost at that point guaranteed to be some sort of home run. How much is new money coming in versus existing investors here?
10: We've got new and existing investors on this cap table. I mean, this is a real mix of, you know, sort of longtime believers in Anthropic and, you know, sort of Silicon Valley heavyweights and crossovers in anticipation of a potential IPO for Anthropic later this year. And as we reported, Anthropic's IPO timeline remains unchanged by this fundraise, despite, you know, the $65 billion in new money coming in. The company is not planning to delay its

0: $1.2 sort of trillion dollars. Again, that's a multiple of revenue, which is always aggressive. It's a very high multiple of revenue that gets them to around $2 trillion, and a lot of it built on the rocket launch business. So definitely some very lofty valuations
1: Well, it brings us to the Musk factor here, George. And I think there are a lot of people over the last decade who have said, that Tesla is not valued as an auto company, and you really have to divorce the traditional valuation metrics in order to get to a number that we believe is the opportunity for Tesla. I know you cover aerospace, and your background is in aerospace and defense, but is that the extra $600 billion here? Is that Elon Musk?
0: So I think you have to in order to buy into this IPO valuation. I think you have to believe in Elon Musk and the dream, as you mentioned earlier. And look, I think there's good reasons to believe in him. You have to decide what value you're willing to pay for it. But like we saw yesterday, we saw Blue Origin had one of their engines blow up on the pad down in Cape Canaveral yesterday. They're about three launches deep on New Glenn. It's not as easy as Elon Musk has made it look. He shot, his company shot off almost 170 rockets last year with minimal problems compared to what's going on right now at Blue Origin. So there is a track record of success from Elon Musk and his companies. I'm not saying that makes the valuation correct, but you have to buy into that. And Elon has shown a lot of success in what he's done.
1: And maybe if it goes into the index, we'll all have to buy into it, whether we want to or not.
0: Exactly.
1: Yeah, George Ferguson of Bloomberg Intelligence. George, thanks so much. George did mention Blue Origin. We're going to be talking about that with Lauren Grush in a few minutes. Coming up, though, before that, we're going to hear from Google DeepMind's head of robotics, Caroline Parada, on her take on the future of embodied AI. This is Bloomberg Tech.
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3: 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On the latest edition of the Bloomberg Daybreak Europe podcast, Blue Origin's uncrewed New Glenn rocket exploded in a massive ball of fire while testing for takeoff in Florida on Thursday night. We discuss the Jeff Bezos-backed business as it faces a setback against Elon Musk's SpaceX.
4: Yeah, Caroline, good morning. So it was a spectacular and dramatic explosion, the footage of this fireball that emerged from this Florida launch pad. So essentially, this New Glenn rocket was undergoing testing, and this is before it was preparing to launch the fourth rocket or the fourth launch of some satellites for Amazon, Jeff Bezos, other major company, some satellites for LEO. Some connectivity for Wi-Fi, etc. So it was a real blow in as much as this explosion now sparks an inquiry into what happened and what went wrong. I think critically, the fact is that nobody does appear to have been injured. But, in terms of business, this is a blow to Jeff Bezos' firm because Blue Origin has been struggling fundamentally, especially when you've got such phenomenal competition in the likes of SpaceX and Elon Musk. And so, at the moment, Blue Origin say that the rocket experienced an anomaly during its testing, but at least all personnel have been accounted for. Now, Jeff Bezos also said that for him, the team experienced a very, very rough day. But NASA's administrator has also said that they're going to support and work through this incident very thoroughly.
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8: From a value perspective, there are inherent fundamental value properties in the market, especially within financials. But you can also buy, Damian, turnaround companies that are, let's say, broken growth stocks that operationally have been broken due to management changes or missteps that actually have a great platform or product. But we really think small cap, small mid cap is going to be a very exciting place the next 10 years. If you add up all the small mid cap companies in the S&P 1000 by their market cap, they all add up to being less than the market cap of Apple, which to me is quite amazing and exciting, because if you're a portfolio manager and a stock picker, you can have tracking error and beat the market. So we think ultimately that we're going to see a little bit of an earnings revision downgrade to the really big stocks that's going to fade into the other 493 stocks in the S&P 500, which will ultimately drive more of a broadening out. Yes, that means yields will probably fall second half of the year, and we're going to have some sort of a reprieve from the conflict in the Middle East.
9: Brian, what do you think of international stocks? When you think of emerging market equities, up 23% this year.
8: God bless you. That's what I say. God bless you. I think it's been an amazing run. You got to think

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2: We're joined now by Ludovic Soubran, Chief Investment Officer over at Allianz. Markets have been trading around deal optimism for the last month. I actually wonder, I'm beginning to wonder, if we indeed do even get a relief rally, if the deal is agreed to, say, over the course of the next couple of days, because there's already so much optimism priced in.
3: You're very much right on the equity markets, right? I think the equity markets has been running on a rally led mostly by AI and also the very good fundamental situation of the companies. I hope we get a rally on the bond side, because as you look at the financing costs for governments, they've been going up, right? Especially last week, at least the past 10 days have been a bit of a sell-off. And so I think there is this problem of whether we will get the rally on the safe assets side. And also, I guess for the dollar, it's also a big question, because a lot of people have been expecting the dollar to get a bit of a dent on the ceasefire. So that's a bit the two things we're looking at with the ceasefire as oil prices are going down. Then, as you know, the jury's out on the real economy, you know, impact, I would say 2 quarters into the ceasefire, right, where everybody has a bit of a concern that we will have some form of volatility on the inflation prints and so forth, and that could also derail again this happy moment on the ceasefire.
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8: From New York City, for our viewers worldwide, I'm Katie Greifeld. Bloomberg Real Yield starts right now. Coming up, fresh data points to higher inflation, but hopes of a U.S.-Iran deal sending oil to a five-week low, while Federal Reserve officials signal a hawkish pivot away from an easing bias, and credit issuance just keeps chugging along, sparking fresh complacency concerns. We begin with the big issue, navigating rising inflationary pressures.
9: The outlook for inflation has become much more uncertain.
10: We actually think that Q2 is likely going to be the peak in economic growth and the peak in inflation for the year.
11: We have this economy that is strong on the surface, but fragile in terms of the narrow breadth of growth.
12: We've been above the Fed's inflation target for more than five years.
13: We are moving in the wrong direction, away from 2%.
14: But I would argue vehemently that the Fed's 2% inflation target is very antiquated.
15: The Fed is well positioned to wait and see.
16: The Fed almost doesn't have to do anything. The market is tightening conditions.
17: The bond market is doing their work for them.
18: We still don't see the Fed hiking anytime soon.
19: We're talking about a Fed that's likely to stay on pause.
20: They have all the time in the world to wait.
21: This next meeting, they have to move to neutral, if not to a tightening bias.
8: And that leads us to our chart of the week. We had a slew of U.S. economic data that came out just in the past couple of days here. And it's really interesting read, a real mixed bag here. You can see that income, personal income, absolutely flat, had been estimated to see a slight rise there. Then you take a look at what we saw when it comes to spending, when it comes to inflation.

0: Global growth statistics have all started to sort of turn weaker. Mm-hmm. We saw the news in Canada today. We've seen Australia, UK, Europe. So very different from, I would say, you know, a month or 2 months ago when global rates were driving US rates higher. I think that momentum has turned. And the other thing is when you're above 450 on the 10-year, and we're kind of still there, I think the equity market becomes a lot more focused on the 10-year. So that's making us feel a little more comfortable around the technicals around that 10-year. But yeah, I agree. I think it's all about oil. If oil prices do head lower, particularly further out forwards, I think we've got some, you know, 20 basis points potentially room in the 10-year to fall.
1: All right. You heard it here first. Priya, great to get some time with you. That is Priya Misra of J.P. Morgan Asset Management, as well as Gene Tanuzzo of Columbia Threadneedle. A fantastic way to kick off today's show. And still ahead, a roughly $36 billion debt financing deal to help Anthropic build out its AI infrastructure. It involves big names like Apollo, Blackstone, Google, and Broadcom in one of the largest ever private credit deals. Details next. This is Real Yield on Bloomberg.
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4: On the latest edition of the Wall Street Week podcast, the United Kingdom has had five prime ministers in 8 years and may be on its way to a sixth. Bloomberg senior markets editor John Authors unpacks the effects of all this political turmoil on the country's finances.
5: There are, to be fair to the current Labour government, there are reasons for that in that interest rates have risen across the world since then. And what really can endanger a financial accident is when yields rise very fast, which is absolutely what happened under Liz Truss. She took the market by surprise and thereby slipped on a banana skin, whereas what we've got at the moment is more of a slow motion car wreck with Labour. But yes, the ultimate fact is true. The higher the yields go, and they are now even higher than when they toppled Liz Truss, the less room for manoeuvre any government has. And to some extent, this is a systemic problem for the UK, because as we've just said, that Liz Truss was and is conservative. This is universal across the parties, a certain lack of trust. The British two-party system is breaking down at present, and both the Greens, who are basically a British equivalent of the AOC Bernie Sanders left, and the Reform Party under Nigel Farage, who are obviously very similar to the Donald Trump MAGA right, both of those are, on the face of it, more inclined to splash money around and do things that the bond market really dislikes than the incumbents. There's a very worrying dynamic about the entire British political situation, or at least it's very worrying if you're a gilts investor.
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1: I'm Katie Greifeld. This is Bloomberg Real Yield. Now, there's one theme that has led a big part of the market conversation so far this year, and of course, it's AI. Goldman Sachs, for one, sees a generational opportunity.
6: You know, I think the number one theme that our investors are focused on right now is hard assets and the infrastructure build out. If you think about AI and the CapEx associated, we really think that this is just a generational opportunity. If you look at the US, we think you're going to need double as much power for data centers over the next couple of years. And the hyperscalers have said that they're going to spend $600 billion this year alone on AI CapEx. And so what we're seeing is that there's just a really big opportunity to finance this CapEx across all the markets that we touch, investment grade, bank market, high yield, and structured products. But in the high yield market specifically, as you mentioned, it really has been the dominant theme this year, 20-odd percent of issuance, and we think that's going to continue. It's data centers, it's chip finance now, and it's power too, but that's absolutely what our investors want to focus on.
1: And that leads us to this week's moment of interest that would mark one of the largest ever private credit deals. Apollo and Blackstone are working to bring additional investors into a roughly $36 billion debt financing deal to help Anthropic build out its AI infrastructure. Now, the debt will be used to purchase Google's custom chips as Anthropic races to line up an IPO later this year.

0: before it was preparing to launch the fourth rocket or the fourth launch of some satellites for Amazon, Jeff Bezos, other major company, some satellites for Leo, some connectivity for Wi-Fi, etc. So it was a real blow in as much as this explosion now sparks an inquiry into what happened and what went wrong. I think critically, the fact is that nobody does appear to have been injured. But you know, in terms of business, this is a blow to Jeff Bezos' firm because Blue Origin has been struggling fundamentally, especially when you've got such phenomenal competition in the likes of SpaceX and Elon Musk. And so, you know, at the moment, Blue Origin say that the rocket experienced an anomaly during its testing, but at least all personnel have been accounted for. Now, Jeff Bezos also said that, you know, for him, the team experienced a very, very rough day. But you know, NASA's administrator has also said that they're going to support and work through this incident very thoroughly.
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2: Melinda, let's take a look at your midday movers. First up, U.S. stocks are on pace for a ninth straight week of gains, their longest weekly winning streak since 2023. Investors are leaning into risk, encouraged by signs of progress between the U.S. and Iran, and expectations that spending on AI will drive further gains in corporate earnings. Meanwhile, oil sliding, with Brent crude hovering around $92 a barrel, its lowest level since April 2022. Traders are weighing mixed signals on Iran, with Vice President J.D. Vance saying it's too early to know if a deal will get done. And in corporate news, Dell is surging, on track for its best day since 2024 after issuing a stronger than expected sales forecast, helped by booming demand for AI servers. And finally, on the other hand, AST SpaceMobile is tumbling after Deutsche Bank downgraded the stock to hold from buy, saying this week's New Glenn rocket explosion could delay Blue Origin launches and put AST's 2026 satellite targets at risk. Those are your midday movers. I'm Nora Melinda.
3: All right, let's take a look at where we stand in this market right now on this Friday. It is the final trading day of May. You take a look at yields right now. You're seeing a little bit of a move lower across the curve right now. 2 basis points or so down when you take a look at the 2-year yield, the 5-year yield, the 10-year yield, down about 1 basis point. Very quiet, but we know that we've seen a lot of fireworks recently, sitting at about 4.43% on your 10-year treasury yield, certainly down from the highs near 470 reached last week. Now we're taking a look at the equity market as well. A little bit of a rally building on the S&P 500, on the NASDAQ 100, the Russell 2000, your little guys not exactly participating. Of course, we are waiting to hear from the president. The president saying Friday that he's making a final determination on a preliminary deal to extend a ceasefire with Iran. We'll bring you those headlines when we get them. But up next, it's the auction block. PIMCO gives a warning on high yield. Its leveraged finance chief warning investors to exercise caution with debt financing for data centers. That conversation up next. This is Real Yield on Bloomberg.
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10: All right, let's get some more analysis with Venu Krishna, head of U.S. equity strategy at Barclays. Really good to have you with us on the show.
11: Thank you.
10: We were just speaking offline, and you were saying the last time I think you paid a trip to Europe was about a year ago. A lot has happened since then, from tariffs to geopolitics, war. And I just wonder how European allocators, investors are feeling about the massive rally that we've seen in U.S. equity markets this year. Are they actually involved in the rally?
11: Now they finally are. So I would say that a year ago, there was a fair amount of skepticism, in part because there's a lot of policy uncertainty infused by the US government. But there was also skepticism about AI, there was skepticism about

0: big tech, I remember in particular, the hyperscalers. But I think this time I sense more almost, you know, they're re-engaging, and the questions have shifted more to where we are in the narrative on the AI side, for example, and more specific things compared to what can change that, and how long this can continue, and just trying to understand the earnings momentum we are seeing and to see how to play that.
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6: I'm Katie Greifeld. This is Bloomberg Real Yield. It's time now for the auction block, where we highlight the big credit issuance of the week. We start in U.S. high grade, which topped forecasts for the week and saw Goldman Sachs lead the way with a $9 billion sale. National Australia Bank and Bank of Montreal also out with deals. Moving on to Warner Brothers. This week, it priced $15 billion of investment grade loans as the media company refinances debt ahead of its pending acquisition by Paramount. Now, this deal was upsized twice and was sold in dollars and in euros. Now, over in high yield, we close out the month of May with nearly $27 billion. Now, it's a drop from the surge that we saw in April, but still reflects healthy demand. And speaking of high yield, PIMCO gives a warning on the sector.
7: The market is pretty complacent. I mean, if you think about it right now, there's so many unknowns in the market. I mean, the truth is, it's a very bifurcated market in high yield. There is a lot of it that is sitting at the tighter spread levels. So if high yield in general is 7.5%, there's a good portion of that, over 50%, it's actually closer to 75%, that's sitting at a spread level of 5.5-6%. There's a 25% of it that's sitting at over 10%. So if you think about it like a seesaw, if there was no bifurcation, that seesaw would be flat. But if you've got 25% of it that's trading at the super high spread and 75 that are tighter. So it's really important to pick out those winners and losers. And that's why the market feels a bit complacent, because they're kind of hiding beneath the surface.
6: Well, let's dig into all this with our credit roundtable. We have Natalie Trevithick. She is Managing Director and Head of Investment Grade Corporates over at Payden & Riegel, as well as Dominique Toublon. He is Head of U.S. Credit Strategy over at Barclays. Dominique, I'll start with you sitting to my right here. And it feels like, you know, this has been the dynamic for a while. You could take a look at U.S. corporates right now and say, okay, the all-in yield looks great, but spreads are really tight. How are you thinking through that dynamic when you size up this market?
8: I think it's thinking about timescales. Locally, the market is very well supported. I mean, crisscrossing the world, and there's demand everywhere in Asia, in Europe, domestically. So that's very, very strong, and it's exactly the story you've been telling. Yield, yield, yield is what is the name of the game. Longer term perspective, exactly to the speaker before, the cover is quite thin here. We're really at very, very tight levels, and there's quite a few risks. So longer term, I think spreads should be wider. But just again, locally, despite the huge issuance, the demand has been absorbing that extremely well.
6: Mm-hmm. Well, Natalie, let's bring you in there, because you think about spreads. I'm taking a look at your notes. You write that you believe that spreads could fall into the 60s. I mean, we haven't been at those levels since the 90s. What are the different dynamics that would actually lead us there?
9: Yes, I think we could on a couple of factors. First, the technicals that Dominique mentioned. The demand for credit at yields above 5% is extremely compelling. But there's still the fundamental picture with these companies are really producing.

0: hikes come through, as you know, some markets are pricing in right now. What would be the read-through into credit?
1: That would probably have a slightly detrimental effect, but if it's only one hike, that's not going to do a lot. That's kind of what we're pricing in already. And we're seeing, generally when you see rates move sharply higher, you'll see a widening in credit spreads, and we haven't seen that in this last move. So investors are just focused on the yield and not the spread, and there's still a lot of money on the sidelines that are looking at long duration. It's the 30-year bonds, which are always getting the most demand in corporates. So we think there's still money on the sidelines that if we see a move higher in underlying rates, that they're going to be there to buy. People want to buy the dip, and we just aren't really getting that much of a dip in terms of credit spreads, but maybe we'll get one in rates, which is a buying opportunity.
0: Absolutely. Well, let's talk about that a little bit, Dominique, because it feels like for so long, duration has been kind of a dirty word. People have been really reluctant to extend out there, and I wonder, you know, how you're thinking through that, especially if we do start to see some slowing growth.
2: So generally speaking, what is key is to what Natalie is talking about is the demand for high quality long end comes from investors, insurance company, pension funds that don't do mark to market. What they're really looking at is the entry point on the yield. So you can get 5.5, 5.6, 5.7% in single A long end. It's fantastic for them. So this is a very, very good entry point altogether. Now again, as we discussed earlier, if we start to feel a fear of recession that's increasing, which is nobody's base case at this point, but if we have that, then they might slow down into what they buy to maybe fire bad entry point, flight to quality, and this kind of trade that we tend to see. But it's, again, not at all in the cards right now. The U.S. economy looks robust. All the data we're getting are pretty good. So you get this yield, historically, that's a very good entry point.
0: All right, it's all about the yield right now. Guys, have to leave it there. Really appreciate your time. That is Natalie Trevithick of Payden and Regal, as well as Dominique Toublon of Barclays. Now, still ahead, Florida may be attracting more New Yorkers after Governor Ron DeSantis revealed a plan to eliminate property taxes. We're going to discuss that and more in our Muni moments that are coming up next. This is Bloomberg Real Yield.
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8: So Apple's finally going to take AI seriously. They're going to embed the technology across the new iOS being introduced in June and being released in September. And the centerpiece of that is an overhauled version of Siri. The underlying models have been developed by Google's Gemini team, so you know they work well. Obviously, Gemini has been hugely successful for Google over the past several months, and they're very competitive with ChatGPT and Claude at this point, after being a little bit behind initially. Other new features as part of this new Siri, the ability to tap into your personal data, so you can ask it to look up text messages you've had in the past, what song did Matt email me, you can tell it to look through your calendar and book calendar appointments for you through third-party applications. So it's going to be a much upgraded voice assistant, doing the things that we've wanted it to do for the last 15 years that it's been unable to do. They're also going to be competing with Perplexity by launching their own AI-powered web search engine within the new Siri. And they're also revamping the user interface of Siri, which is our story this morning, indicating that there's a new animation when you launch the voice assistant, and there's a new system-wide chatbot. So they're integrating a conversational AI agent throughout the operating system. So this is bringing AI to the masses in a way that Apple didn't originally anticipate.
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0: expectation that that trend would become more exacerbated?
1: Yeah, I mean, I think so. So many people move here for tax reasons already. So, you know, this would be a really big one. You know, there's people on the other side of the argument that say that, you know, if you're not having essential services, that would eventually hurt property values. But, you know, if you're looking at your personal taxes and you could move to Florida, you maybe already have a second home here, and then you make this your primary residence, then you're not paying income tax and you're not paying property tax. So, you know, it's already a very low tax state. So if you are really looking to save, that may mean, you know, all those snowbirds, you know, the people from the Northeast who live here seasonally, like maybe they would make this their permanent residence. I think that's what a lot of the real estate community is talking about right now.
0: Well, it'll certainly be fun to see how it all plays out. Really appreciate your reporting. That is Bloomberg's Anna Kaiser. Meanwhile, speaking of New York, New York City Mayor Zohran Mamdani said he's forming a new Commission of Government Efficiency, or COGE, to improve the way that City Hall spends its public funds. Here to discuss is Bloomberg's Naha Khatan. And Naha, COGE, like DOGE, is it right to make that connection?
2: I think Mamdani expected people to, and he was asked about it at his press conference yesterday. He said, it's just the name, but I think he's trying to draw parallels. You know, it's a government efficiency commission, and, you know, he's saying, unlike DOGE, where, you know, this the very controversial and popular, well-known Department of Government Efficiency in the first year of the Trump administration, they slashed tons of jobs. And, you know, it's now defunct. Elon Musk was ahead of it. So he's saying, we're not going to slash jobs. We're not going to cut core services. We're going to focus on, you know, just making things run better. He's spoken in the past about, like, cutting certain consultancies and other outside contracts from certain sort of more bloated departments like the Department of Education. And he's saying, Republicans are not the only ones who do government efficiency. We do it, too, and we do it in our own way.
0: Interesting. So not cutting government jobs per se, but maybe, you know, reevaluating what work they do with third parties, et cetera. How is this being organized? Who is leading this effort? What do we know about that?
2: So the leader is Patrick Espard. He's a long-term staffer during the campaign for Mamdani, and he was a former ambassador to South Africa. So he's going to be heading that. And what they want to do is hold 10 hearings between now and November, public hearings. So the people come in and say what they want to change, what they think can be tweaked in the government. And then by November, they put it to a vote to the people through the New York City Charter.
0: Mm-hmm. All right. So it's going to be interesting to follow that one. Naha, really appreciate your reporting on this. That is Bloomberg's Naha Khatan. And still ahead, it's the week ahead. Investors await the next U.S. jobs report. We'll break down the details next. This is Bloomberg Real Yield.
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9: From a value perspective, there are inherent fundamental value properties in the market, especially within financials. But you can also buy, Damian, turnaround companies that are, let's say, broken growth stocks that operationally have been broken due to management changes or missteps that actually have a great platform or product. But we really think small cap, small mid cap is going to be a very exciting place the next 10 years. If you add up all the small mid cap companies in the S&P 1000 by their market cap, they all add up to being less than the market cap of Apple, which to me is quite amazing and exciting, because if you're a portfolio manager and a stock picker, you can have tracking error and beat the market. So we think ultimately that we're going to see a little bit of an earnings revision downgrade to the really big stocks that's going to fade into the other 493 stocks in the S&P 500, which will ultimately drive more of a broadening out. Yes, that means yields will probably fall second half of the year, and we're going to have some sort of a reprieve from the conflict in the Middle East.
10: Brian, what do you think of international stocks? When you think of emerging market equities, up 23% this year.
9: God bless you. That's what I say. God bless you. I think it's been an amazing run. You got to think back about this name, Ian. After Liberation Day and the hatred for the U.S., everybody, a lot of people left the U.S. Yeah. And then they went to Canada, they went to Europe, they went to emerging markets, and they went on a big run. But currency isn't the only reason why you should buy a particular asset like that, number one. Number two, from a fundamental perspective, what are you buying? What are you buying? What do they make? What are their goods and services?
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0: As well as earnings from Broadcom, CrowdStrike, and from Macy's. On Thursday, it's the Bloomberg Tech Summit, which features San Francisco Fed President Mary Daly. And then Friday, it's the big one. We're going to get that U.S. jobs report for the month of May. And for the final thought, let's take a closer look at that payrolls print with Anna Wong. She is Chief U.S. Economist over at Bloomberg Economics. And Anna, just set the scene for us. Lay out your expectations, because it feels like we've been in a low fire, low higher sort of economy for a while now. Are we going to see any signs of that changing?
11: I think we are slowly pivoting to it from low higher, low fire to increased higher, and also a tick up in firing as well. So basically more churn in the labor market. We're expecting a very solid print next Friday. We have 95,000 with potential for upside surprise. We have unemployment rate steady at 4.3%. And I think also the JOLTS data, job openings data next week will show a pickup in job openings as well as quitting and firing as well. So it will be an interesting week for our jobs.
0: Absolutely. So maybe some more churn picking up in the labor market. Sort of couch that together with what we're getting from the inflationary front, of course. We know that price pressures have been coming back, have been persistent. All of this creates a really interesting picture for Kevin Warsh to walk into on June 17th. What do you think that this is going to add to that picture that the Fed is trying to confront?
11: Yeah, so typically the inflation picture leads to jobs picture. And what we are seeing on the inflation side is that a lot of the petrochemical and energy sector and even logistics and freight sectors are benefiting from the increase in oil price. And that's why in the jobs report in April, we saw a huge surge in logistics hiring. And we are looking in next Friday's report to see a continued very solid print to the logistics sector. And typically in May, there are three sectors that increase, that drive hiring. That's logistics and leisure and hospitality ahead of the World Cup, as well as construction. But I think what Kevin Warsh will also experience is that because of the higher bond yields since the Iran war, a 50 bips increase in long-term yield, it actually is already dampening the construction sector and putting downward pressure on housing prices. And I think that first is the increase in energy prices. That's sort of our offset.
0: All right, Anna, up against the clock. Really appreciate the preview. That is Anna Wong of Bloomberg Economics from New York. 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
17: Well, for more analysis, let's now bring in Ankita Amajuri, Europe economist over at Pantheon Macroeconomics. Really good to have you with me. So we've got this new development, potentially a truce between the US and Iran, an extension of the 60-day ceasefire. Is it already too late to stop the ECB hiking in June and maybe follow-up hikes later in the year?
18: So we remain of the view that the ECB will still hike in June. Even this peace deal, if it goes through, it does not change the outlook for inflation materially. Oil prices are significantly higher than where they were at the start of the year.

0: year. Rather than 3%, we might have a 0.1 percentage point lower forecast. But for now, we are expecting two rate hikes, the first one in June. We also think it'll be followed up by a second one in July. However, once inflation has been brought down a bit, we expect the bank to cut rates soon after, early next year.
1: But is the ECB not at risk of tightening into a growth slowdown that hasn't fully revealed itself yet?
0: Perhaps inflation is the more pressing issue for the central bank right now. The bank will ultimately choose to respond by hiking rates, sacrificing growth to a certain extent, but wanting to maintain its credibility on the inflation front.
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6: There's no question this industry is composed of some bad actors and some good actors.
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8: From Washington, D.C., this is Balance of Power with Joe Matthew and Kaylee Lines.
9: President Trump says he will soon make a final determination. Welcome to the Friday edition as the president hunkers down in the Situation Room today to presumably make a call on a deal with Iran. I'm Joe Matthew alongside Kaylee Lines in Washington. Kaylee, if you listen to the White House today, we could be on the verge of a breakthrough.
10: Well, possibly, if that is the determination he makes.
9: That's right.
10: He does have some criteria he wants to make sure Iran is meeting, including the immediate opening of the Strait of Hormuz, the removal of mines in the Strait, and the destruction of the nuclear dust, the enriched uranium still in Iran. Mm-hmm. And we haven't heard from Iran as to whether or not they're willing to agree to all three of those things.
9: So those are the three red lines, as the White House has put it before. If you look at the president's post from a short time ago, however, he says definitively, ships caught in the Strait due to our amazing and unprecedented naval blockade, which will now be lifted, may start the process of heading home, as if there's a deal struck already.
10: So maybe the determination has been made and he's just keeping us all in suspense. It's unclear. We should note the president doesn't have any public events on his agenda today.
9: Right.
10: So we may only hear from him on True Social.
9: Yep, absolutely. Saying in this post that I will be meeting now in the Situation Room to make a final determination. But Kaylee, we don't know who he's meeting with.
10: No, we don't. So there's a lot of unanswered questions as to what this means for the conflict and its potential resolution and what it ultimately will mean for the markets and the economy. Some important conversations in that regard coming up this hour. We'll speak about the prospect of a diplomatic breakthrough with Jane Harman, but also the Bank of England Governor Andrew Bailey will be joining Bloomberg's Stephanie Flanders for a conversation you don't want to miss, as of course the UK and Europe perhaps feeling the energy shock emanating from the Middle East even more acutely than the United States.
9: Before and stronger as we get ready for buffers to begin to disappear and actual physical shortages to arrive. The markets are really hoping for some good news today and in some cases already pricing it in.
10: Yeah, in fact, oil prices are going lower today. So let's get a check on those and everything else as we turn to Charlie Pellin in New York. Hey, Charlie.
11: Hi, thank you very much, Joe and Kaylee. Three key bits of information. We got the VIX lower, we've got oil lower, and stocks are higher, not just higher, but records right to the numbers with the S&P now at 7586. Higher now by 22 points, another 22, up by about 0.3%. S&P, by the way, on track for its ninth straight week of gains. Dow Industrials up 329 on the Dow, a gain now of 0.6%, while the NASDAQ Composite Index is up 81 for NASDAQ, up 0.3%. A retreat, though, for the Russell 2000 Index of small cap shares, down 0.6%. The stocks higher, little changed, up under 0.2%, but again, the VIX holding just above 15, the 10-year at 4.43%, the 2-year 3.99%, and the 30-year 4.97%. Gold up $72 the ounce to $45.67 for spot gold. That is a gain of 1.6%. 1%. West Texas Intermediate crude 86.78 a barrel on WTI, slumping now by 2.3%. Brent 91.91 a barrel. Barrel of Brent, the global benchmark, down right now by 1.9%. Shares of American space-related stocks, including Voyager and Rocket Lab, are all lower after Blue Origin's new

0: going to be a very exciting place the next 10 years. If you add up all the small mid-cap companies in the S&P 1000 by their market cap, they all add up to being less than the market cap of Apple, which to me is quite amazing and exciting, because if you're a portfolio manager and a stock picker, you can have tracking error and beat the market. So we think ultimately that we're going to see a little bit of an earnings revision downgrade to the really big stocks. That's going to fade into the other 493 stocks in the S&P 500, which will ultimately drive more of a broadening out. Yes, that means yields will probably fall second half of the year, and we're going to have some sort of reprieve from the conflict in the Middle East.
1: Brian, what do you think of international stocks? What do you think of emerging market equities? Up 23% this year.
0: God bless you. God bless you. I think it's been an amazing run. You got to think back about this, Damian. After Liberation Day and the hatred for the U.S., everybody, a lot of people left the U.S. Yeah. And then they went to Canada, they went to Europe, they went to emerging markets, and they went on a big run. But currency isn't the only reason why you should buy a particular asset like that, number one. Number two, from a fundamental perspective, what are you buying? What are you buying? What do they make? What are their goods and services?
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10: It's 2:21 on Wall Street. We do check markets all day long here at Bloomberg. We've got stocks pushing higher on hopes for a ceasefire deal. The S&P at a record, on track for a ninth straight week of gains. S&P at 75.76, up by 12 points, up 0.2%. The Dow up an even 300, higher by 0.6%, while NASDAQ is climbing 34 points, up by 0.1%. The Russell 2000 index of small cap shares, though, slumping today, down 0.6%. The VIX just above 15, with a 10-year at 4.43%, the 2-year 3.99%, and the 30-year 4.97%. Gold is up $62 the ounce to $45.57, up by about 1.4%. West Texas Intermediate crude oil down 1.9%, $87.20 for a barrel of WTI. Bitcoin, meanwhile, is pushing higher by 0.3%, 73,740. So again, recapping, we do have the Dow, the S&P, and NASDAQ all advancing. We're keeping an eye on Gap shares because they are plunging by almost 18%. The apparel retailer last night lowered its sales outlook. It is the latest setback for the company that has struggled with its product mix as it tries to win back shoppers. Universal Music Group is rejecting an unsolicited offer from Bill Ackman's Pershing Square Capital Management, saying it is not in the best interest of its artists or shareholders. Recapping, S&P up 50.

0: at the documentary Emmys last night. I was presenting a panel on stage, and it was really fun because our team won the award immediately before me. So I got to see them all walk off stage, and they were just overjoyed because they worked really, really hard on something like this. And look, I've been around this business a while. I've lost more Emmys than I've won, and you just never know which ones are going to hit and which ones are not going to, and it can be absolutely heartbreaking. So I'm so pleased for our colleagues, and congratulations again to the team.
1: Yeah, you can check out that documentary. You can check it out on the Bloomberg Terminal. You can check it out online. You can check out screenings of it as well. Once again, Can't Look Away, based on original reporting from Olivia Carville. It's the Bloomberg Originals documentary.
0: And it's social media, something that's in our lives and in our kids' lives, whether we want it to or not.
1: You know, as Carol brings up all the time, Christina, we didn't figure it out with social media. And the question is, are we going to figure it out with AI? And it's you know,
0: so
1: not a question.
0: So you're making a lot of the same mistakes.
1: Yeah. All right. Well, coming up next, we continue our conversation on the consumer. We're talking about small business next. This is Bloomberg.
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3: All right, let's get some more analysis with Venu Krishna, head of U.S. equity strategy at Barclays. Really good to have you with us on the show.
4: Thank you.
3: We were just speaking offline, and you were saying the last time I think you paid a trip to Europe was about a year ago. A lot has happened since then, from tariffs to geopolitics, war. And I just wonder how European allocators, investors are feeling about the massive rally that we've seen in U.S. equity markets this year. Are they actually involved in the rally?
4: Now they finally are. So I would say that a year ago, there was a fair amount of skepticism, in part because there's a lot of policy uncertainty infused by the U.S. government. But there was also skepticism about AI. There was skepticism about big tech, I remember in particular, the hyperscalers. But I think this time I sense more they're re-engaging. And the questions have shifted more to where we are in the narrative on the AI side, for example. And more specific things compared to what can change that and how long this can continue. And just trying to understand the earnings momentum we are seeing and to see how to play that.
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8: On the latest edition of the Wall Street Week podcast, the United Kingdom has had 5 prime ministers in 8 years and may be on its way to a 6th. Bloomberg senior markets editor John Authors unpacks the effects of all this political turmoil on the country's finances and whether the politics are driving the yield on gilts or the yield on gilts are driving the politics at this point.
9: You could certainly say that at this point, the bond market has become a kind of a sheet anchor or a straitjacket for whoever is in charge, but it will be more uncomfortable for a party of the left that actually has fewer hang-ups about spending taxpayers' money. But you know, the overall position is difficult either way. The other thing that's quite interesting compared to history is that it used to be the currency market So

0: market private equity firms, and they say, we're going after these folks who are retiring and don't have succession plans. Just 30 seconds left.
1: Yeah, I think it's a great question. In terms of private equity, they won't necessarily align with those owners' goals of maintaining local look and feel of their businesses and ensuring that those businesses either preserve jobs or maintain their commitment to the community. So trying to find those alternatives and thinking forward about planning, getting trusted advisors in place to not only maximize the value of the sale, but make sure those other goals are met is going to be increasingly important. And JP Morgan Chase is putting resources out there by expanding business bankers, by increasing the number of small business consultants, and by contributing $80 billion in new funding to help grow and transition those businesses to make sure that we preserve and keep those local corridors kind of with the look and feel that makes them special.
0: Liz Wilkie, Chief Economist of Business Banking over at JP Morgan Chase, joining us from our DC Bureau. Liz, thanks so much. Do appreciate it. Hey, taking a look at markets, as we do get close to an hour to the close of equity trading, we're still higher by just about 0.2 on the S&P.
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4: Crypto-linked stocks, they're getting hit.
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8: Well, for more analysis, let's now bring in Ankita Amajuri, Europe economist over at Pantheon Macroeconomics. Really good to have you with me. So we've got this new development, potentially a truce between the US and Iran, an extension of the 60-day ceasefire. Is it already too late to stop the ECB hiking in June and maybe follow-up hikes later in the year?
9: So we remain of the view that the ECB will still hike in June. Even this peace deal, if it goes through, it does not change the outlook for inflation materially. Oil prices are significantly higher than where they were at the start of the year. Rather than 3%, we might have a 0.1 percentage point lower forecast. But for now, we are expecting two rate hikes, the first one in June. We also think it'll be followed up by a second one in July. However, once inflation has been brought down a bit, we expect the bank to cut rates soon after, early next year.
8: But is the ECB not at risk of tightening into a growth slowdown that hasn't fully revealed itself yet?
9: Perhaps inflation is the more pressing issue for the central bank right now. The bank will ultimately choose to respond by hiking rates, sacrificing growth to a certain extent, but wanting to maintain its credibility on the inflation front.
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0: It is Bloomberg Business Week Daily. That's Christina Ruffini. She's from Bloomberg this weekend and Colorado.
14: I thought you were going to say I'm from Colorado.
0: She's from Colorado.
14: I don't know how that's relevant to our next segment, but I'm happy to dig into it.
0: Relevant for a few reasons, excuse me. One is that tomorrow, this is not your Friday, this is your Wednesday.
14: This is my Wednesday.
0: So tomorrow morning, bright and early, you will be here. You will be getting ready for Bloomberg this weekend. 7 a.m. Wall Street time. Lisa Mateo, David Gura, Christina Ruffini, Saturday and Sunday, Bloomberg TV and radio. Do not miss it.
14: I'll be in the office at 4 a.m., so you don't have to be.
0: That's not that far from long from here.
14: It is not.
0: Yeah,
14: it is
0: not.
14: Not
0: that long from here.
14: But in the meantime,
0: let's take a look at stocks. We are getting close to an hour.

0: those at a scale unmatched across North America. That's why it's driving the biggest industrial multiplier demand.
1: Well, let's talk a little bit about supply chains, because you make the point that supply chains are elongating. So when you think about some of these backlogs, what do they look like at this point? Where are they expected to go?
0: Well, I mean, it is backlog, a top backlog in the data center space right now. And I would extend that to the other elements of this powered industries ecosystem, where, you know, advanced manufacturers trying to set up shop to address some of those supply chain backlogs for things like electrical componentry, chips, of course, all the stuff that goes into data centers. There is a definite bottleneck effect throughout these layers of powered industries ecosystem. But Texas is, again, the reason I kind of come back to Texas is that it's rather unique in the scale at which it's able to allow these manufacturers and data center operators to actually meet a timeline that works for them. I mean, Texas has more natural gas capacity underway than any, I mean, the next seven states combined. Only China has more power capacity from natural gas underway right now. So Texas does help occupiers and hyperscalers meet that timeline need.
2: Lisa, thank you so much. Lisa DeKnight is Managing Director and Head of North American Industrial Research at Newmark. We didn't get a chance to ask her, but data centers in space, that's something that Elon Musk wants to launch.
1: Those orbital data centers.
2: I know. You think that's like a 2030 or a 2050 or a 2080 kind of event?
1: Sooner than you think.
2: That's at least according to the SpaceX prospectus, right?
1: Exactly. Yeah, there you go.
2: All right, coming up, Riyadh Air's U.S. business is taking off after delivering its first aircraft to two U.S. states.
1: We're going to talk to the carrier's big bet on U.S. aerospace with CEO Tony Douglas. That conversation up next. This is The Close.
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10: On the latest edition of the Bloomberg Daybreak Europe podcast, Blue Origin's uncrewed New Glenn rocket exploded in a massive ball of fire while testing for takeoff in Florida on Thursday night. We discuss the Jeff Bezos-backed business as it faces a setback against Elon Musk's SpaceX.
11: Yeah, Caroline, good morning. So it was a spectacular and dramatic explosion, the footage of this fireball that emerged from this Florida launch pad. So essentially, this New Glenn rocket was undergoing testing, and this is before it was preparing to launch the fourth launch of some satellites for Amazon, Jeff Bezos, other major company, some satellites for LEO. Some connectivity for Wi-Fi, et cetera. So it was a real blow in as much as this explosion now sparks an inquiry into what happened and what went wrong. I think critically, the fact is that nobody does appear to have been injured. But, you know, in terms of business, this is a blow to Jeff Bezos' firm because Blue Origin has been struggling fundamentally, especially when you've got such phenomenal competition in the likes of SpaceX and Elon Musk. And so, you know, at the moment, Blue Origin say that the rocket experienced an anomaly during its testing, but at least all personnel have been accounted for. Now, Jeff Bezos also said that, you know, for him, the team experienced a very, very rough day. But, you know, NASA's administrator has also said that they're going to support and work through this incident very thoroughly.
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0: 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I'm Michael McKee at Mount Everest, and this is Bloomberg.
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0: Kicking off. We're also going to get JOLTS data, a little bit of an appetizer for Friday, as well as some more Fed speak as the central bank really wrestles with its rate trajectory. We're also going to get earnings from names such as Dollar General. Meanwhile, Wednesday, we have the Bloomberg Global Credit Forum here in New York. We're also going to get earnings from the likes of Broadcom, CrowdStrike, and from Macy's. So an interesting mix there of some different sectors. Thursday, we have the Bloomberg Tech Summit, which features a conversation with San Francisco Fed President Mary Daly. And that brings us to the main event on Friday. We're going to get that U.S. jobs report. We know we've been living in a low fire sort of labor market for some time now. We're going to see if any of those dynamics start to shift and what it means for the Federal Reserve, where we're hearing more and more from Fed officials that the focus should be on inflation and the price pressures that we're seeing there rather than what's going on in the labor market, which has been fairly resilient. Meanwhile, one more quick check on how we finished out this week on this Friday, the final trading day of May. Another record for the equity market, the S&P 500 finishing the week out higher by about 1.4%. A lot of that strength driven by tech, a lot of those software earnings that we were watching for came in better than feared. The NASDAQ 100 finishing the week about 3% higher, a big rally in the bond market. Meanwhile, 10-year Treasury yields falling by about 12 basis points on the week, though we're still at some pretty elevated levels. And take a look at Brent and keep an eye on it over the days ahead. Brent sitting at about $92 a barrel. Meanwhile, that does it for us here on The Close. Balance of Power is up next. Have a great weekend. This is Bloomberg.
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5: So Apple is finally going to take AI seriously. They're going to embed the technology across the new iOS being introduced in June and being released in September. And the centerpiece of that is an overhauled version of Siri. The underlying models have been developed by Google's Gemini team, so you know they work well. Obviously, Gemini has been hugely successful for Google over the past several months, and they're very competitive with ChatGPT and Claude at this point after being a little bit behind initially. Other new features as part of this new Siri, the ability to tap into your personal data, so you can ask it to look up text messages you've had in the past, what song did Matt email me, you can tell it to look through your calendar and book calendar appointments for you through third-party applications. So it's going to be a much upgraded voice assistant doing the things that we've wanted it to do for the last 15 years that it's been unable to do. They're also going to be competing with Perplexity by launching their own AI-powered web search engine within the new Siri. And they're also revamping the user interface of Siri, which is our story this morning, indicating that there's a new animation when you launch the voice assistant, and there's a new system-wide chatbot. So they're integrating a conversational AI agent throughout the operating system. So this is bringing AI to the masses in a way that Apple didn't originally anticipate.
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4: Things are looking fantastic for the AI servers. They raised their AI server guidance by about 20% from $50 billion for this year to $60 billion, evenly distributed, by the way. There's a broader piece of the story as well. If we look at the guidance, they raised their guidance by about $25 to $27 billion. $10 billion of the increase was AI servers, but everything else, IT, traditional servers, PCs, that's doing a lot better than expected. And that's, I think that's the piece that some people are missing here.
5: Dell now sees a $60 billion AI server opportunity. How sustainable is that level of growth?
4: The way I have it modeled right now, you know, prior to results, it was $50 billion and then growing another $25 billion off of that. I mean, 25% off of that $50 billion. So what's happening is that we're seeing these neoclouds as well as some of these sovereigns place multi-billion dollar AI server deals. And if you think about it, we're only at the beginning phases of adoption of AI servers. And as more of these neoclouds and sovereigns start adding capacity, Dell is probably on the front of the line providing those that equipment.
3: Like other hardware makers, it has to grapple with higher input costs, including memory chips. Has it had to eat anything in terms of margin?
4: Dell's not absorbing it as much as we think, right? Gross margins are actually going up, as a matter of fact, and they're passing through a lot of the input costs to customers.
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12: The life chances of a child born into a wealthier family in England are drastically different to those of one born into a poorer family. The poorest children are already 11 months behind when starting school. One of the best ways to change this is to level the playing field before school starts. We can do this by giving children time in nursery or preschool to help them flourish. But while better-off families can access 30 hours of government-funded early education per week, poorer children, including many in working families, can only access 15 hours. This means they're locked out of vital opportunities simply because their parents don't earn enough money. 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
14: All right, let's get some more analysis with Venu Krishna, head of U.S. equity strategy at Barclays. Really good to have you with us on the show.
15: Thank you.
14: We were just speaking offline and you were saying the last time I think you paid a trip to Europe was about a year ago. A lot has happened since then, from tariffs to geopolitics, war. And I just wonder how European allocators, investors are feeling about the massive rally that we've seen in U.S. equity markets this year. Are they actually involved in the rally?
15: Now they finally are. So I would say that a year ago, there was a fair amount of skepticism, in part because there was a lot of policy uncertainty infused by the U.S.

0: US. What do you think is going on?
1: You know, I wish I could say where it was heading. And I wish I could say it was heading somewhere positive. I'm not able to do that. With Donald Trump in charge of U.S. policy in Cuba, it's hard to predict anything, right? Because he can say something one day and then change his mind a week later. So there's that level of uncertainty. But also, here's what I can say. The people I'm talking to in Cuba are suffering terribly. Right now, even the Cuban government announced that they were completely out of oil, that blackouts, even in Havana, where they tend to be less severe than in the countryside or in the interior, the blackouts are going to be of 20, 22 hours a day, right? A country can't survive like that. People can't survive like that. So my sense is that something has to change. But the way I see it, both sides are just stuck in these old scripts they've had for a long time. Cuba basically says no negotiation, even though they have to be negotiating. And we know that because John Ratcliffe was just there, right? Then meanwhile, Trump speaks in a way that doubles down on a kind of really crude American imperialism that's reminiscent of the turn of the 20th century. And what gets lost in all that is that people just want to live, right? And I don't have any confidence right now that that is the priority of either side involved in the negotiations.
0: Do you think that Cuba is a threat to the national security of the United States? That's the central line that's put forward by the Trump administration.
1: No, I don't think, no. They don't have electricity. They don't have power. What threat can a country that's on the verge of collapse be to the U.S.? And also, I mean, yes, there are relations with China, with Russia, but certainly those are not new. And they've had those relations at times where it was much more dangerous for those relations to exist. So I don't think there's any particular threat now, though, of course, I don't have access to all the information they do. But I can't imagine it would be a particular threat now that would justify the level of hardship being imposed on the Cuban people.
0: We haven't talked.
1: And let me just say, can I just add categorically that the oil embargo is cruel and unjust. It's collective punishment. It's killing people. There, you know, hospitals can't run incubators or dialysis machines. There's no fuel for ambulances to get to hospitals. I mean, it's a humanitarian disaster that's very likely to get a lot worse very quickly.
0: More from my conversation with Ada Ferrer coming up. I'm Michelle Hussein, and this is Bloomberg.
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8: 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On the latest edition of the Bloomberg Daybreak Europe podcast, Blue Origin's uncrewed New Glenn rocket exploded in a massive ball of fire while testing for takeoff in Florida on Thursday night. We discuss the Jeff Bezos-backed business as it faces a setback against Elon Musk's SpaceX.
9: Yeah, Caroline, good morning. So it was a spectacular and dramatic explosion, the footage of this fireball that emerged from this Florida launch pad. So essentially, this New Glenn rocket was undergoing testing, and this is before it was preparing to launch the fourth launch of some satellites for Amazon, Jeff Bezos, other major company, some satellites for LEO. Some connectivity for Wi-Fi, et cetera. So it was a real blow in as much as this explosion now sparks an inquiry into what happened and what went wrong. I think critically, the fact is that nobody does appear to have been injured. But, you know, in terms of business, this is a blow to Jeff Bezos' firm because Blue Origin has been struggling fundamentally, especially when you've got such phenomenal competition in the likes of SpaceX and Elon Musk. And so, you know, at the moment, Blue Origin say that the rocket experienced an anomaly during its testing, but at least all personnel have been accounted for. Now, Jeff Bezos also said that, you know, for him and the team, experienced a very, very rough day. But you know,

0: NASA's administrator has also said that they're going to support and work through this incident very thoroughly.
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2: 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Here's Lizzie Burden.
16: Well, for more analysis, let's now bring in Ankita Amajuri, Europe economist over at Pantheon Macroeconomics. Really good to have you with me. So we've got this new development, potentially a truce between the US and Iran, an extension of the 60-day ceasefire. Is it already too late to stop the ECB hiking in June and maybe follow-up hikes later in the year?
17: So we remain of the view that the ECB will still hike in June. Even this peace deal, if it goes through, it does not change the outlook for inflation materially. Oil prices are significantly higher than where they were at the start of the year. Rather than 3%, we might have a 0.1 percentage point lower forecast. But for now, we are expecting two rate hikes, the first one in June. We also think it'll be followed up by a second one in July. However, once inflation has been brought down a bit, we expect the bank to cut rates soon after, early next year.
16: But is the ECB not at risk of tightening into a growth slowdown that hasn't fully revealed itself yet?
17: Perhaps inflation is the more pressing issue for the central bank right now. The bank will ultimately choose to respond by hiking rates, sacrificing growth to a certain extent, but wanting to maintain its credibility on the inflation front.
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20: 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Today, I'm speaking with Cuban-American historian Ada Ferrer.
21: I read the letter that you put in the New York Times, and it's an open letter to the president of Cuba, reminiscent of the ones that you saw your father write to Fidel Castro, where you point out where he also shoulders the blame for the situation in Cuba.
22: Yeah. The way the Cuban government responds to all this is just, and it's the way they've responded to the U.S. for more than 60 years, which is to say that the troubles in Cuba, the hardships in Cuba, are all the fault of the U.S. and the U.S. embargo. Now, the U.S. embargo is terrible. I don't support it as policy. I don't support the oil embargo as policy. So what they're saying is partly true, but it doesn't explain everything in Cuba. It doesn't explain the levels of repression. It doesn't explain terrible economic decisions that have been made over the last decades, and especially over the last two decades. So I think it's just insufficient. And in order for something to change peacefully in Cuba, which is what I most want, right? I want life to get better for the Cuban people. So in order for something to change in Cuba and to change peacefully, I think they need to kind of move beyond that really tired line. They need to say, okay, things are horrible. Yes, the U.S. embargo is terrible, but what can we do? And what do our people want? The thing I called for at the end of the letter was a national dialogue. And even that, the Cuban government can't talk about a national dialogue without bringing in the U.S. as an impediment.
21: There is one person in the administration who knows the story of Cuba in the way you do, and that's Marco Rubio, who grew up hearing stories of Cuba from his grandfather. He was filled with a sense of the country that his family left behind. He would understand your story perfectly, wouldn't he, even if politically his instincts are different from yours?
22: Yeah, I mean, I think there's something we share, which is having grown up with that sense of pain and loss and nostalgia. But I do think our stories are different in that I went to Cuba. I've been going to Cuba since 1990. I don't go to Cuba as an act of political solidarity with the Cuban government. That's never, ever been the purpose of my trip. I go to do historical research and to produce history books about Cuba. I go to see my family. And that means that, not to insult him or anything, but it means that I have an understanding of, or more, certainly more of an understanding, I think, than he does, of what it is like to be there and what it is like to talk to people, ordinary people, who live there. And sometimes in Miami, people think and talk about Cuba in a way that demonizes people there, that imagines that, you know, and I've heard this kind of language, that communism destroys everything. And they don't think about the way life goes on, the way that people make their lives, the way that people have just ordinary human needs for connection. And I think that's what's missing in his perspective, that there isn't that firsthand experience of the place. He knows the Cuba that his parents and grandparents talked about. And he knows the Cuba that he's learned about through his research as a senator and then as Secretary of State. But I don't think he has experience on the ground that would lead him maybe to be more flexible and more realistic.
21: Can you deconstruct something for us, which is the revolution itself? Mm-hmm. Your book, Cuba and American History, goes back much earlier than that, to the ways that the U.S., I mean, there was a slogan, wasn't there, "Buy Cuba," which existed way back in the 19th century. But the revolution that brought Castro to power a few years before your parents left Cuba, was it a communist revolution at the beginning?
22: No. It became a communist revolution. But it was not in the beginning. In the years leading up to 1959 and Castro's victory, it was a movement meant to oust the dictator Fulgencio Batista. It was a movement to restore the 1940 Constitution, which Batista's coup had nullified. It was a movement against corruption in government. It was all those things. In Castro's public speaking and public pronouncements on the revolution before he came to power, he talked about things like land reform, giving land to landless peasants, increasing opportunities for education, things like that. But those things were a part of progressive political discourse in Cuba for decades.
21: Mm. And in many parts of the world at that time.
22: Exactly.
21: As the age of colonialism and empire comes to an end.
22: Yes. There was never any mention of a socialist organization of the economy. There was not even anything publicly that would suggest a major break with the United States. So all that developed in the first years of revolution. And it was a, you know, I think a fascinating dynamic in which the revolutionary government would do something and then the U.S. would respond. And with each encounter of U.S. and Cuban policy, the stakes got higher and higher. You had the Bay of Pigs in April 1961, and it was on the eve of that that Castro first announced the revolution was socialist.
21: I'm struck by the intensity of time. Castro comes to power in 1961.

0: happened. I owe everything to them. And it's also curious that in some sense, it's their having brought me here is partly what allowed for my re-encounter or embrace with Cuba itself. If I'd stayed in Cuba, I might not be that interested in Cuba.
1: Yeah, it's true. You've had that distance and that connection. Do you think that they would have struggled with your book if they were still alive to read it, that they would have found it too personal or too raw?
0: I could have never written it if they were alive. Actually, I'm not sure that's true. I could have never written the book if my brother was alive. I struggle with that question a lot now that it's coming out, right? What they would think if they were to read it. Of course, they couldn't read it unless it was in Spanish. So hopefully it'll be in Spanish someday. I think that they would understand that the book is a testament of love for them, a testament of love for this place called Cuba. So I think they would understand that. Would they be pleased with every detail I shared? Maybe not. But my sister tells me that my mother would love the fact that she's on the cover of a book. And she probably would.
1: Yeah, it's a gorgeous picture. She's smiling. She's holding you in her arms. Yeah. Her older son, Polly, is right there beside her. Ada Ferrer, thank you. Thank you for enlightening me, along with so many others.
0: Yeah, well, thanks for having me, and thanks for reading the book.
1: Thank you for listening to some of the highlights from my podcast. To hear the full conversation, please subscribe to The Michelle Hussein Show, wherever you get your podcasts. I'm Michelle Hussein, and this is Bloomberg.
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5: From a value perspective, there are inherent fundamental value properties in the market, especially within financials. But you can also buy, Damian, turnaround companies that are, let's say, broken growth stocks that operationally have been broken due to management changes or missteps that actually have a great platform or product. But we really think small cap, small mid cap is going to be a very exciting place the next 10 years. If you add up all the small mid cap companies in the S&P 1000 by their market cap, they all add up to being less than the market cap of Apple, which to me is quite amazing and exciting, because if you're a portfolio manager and a stock picker, you can have tracking error and beat the market. So we think ultimately that we're going to see a little bit of an earnings revision downgrade to the really big stocks. That's going to fade into the other 493 stocks in the S&P 500, which will ultimately drive more of a broadening out. Yes, that means yields will probably fall second half of the year, and we're going to have some sort of a reprieve from the conflict in the Middle East.
6: Brian, what do you think of international stocks? What do you think of emerging market equities? Up 23% this year.
5: God bless you. I think it's been an amazing run. You got to think back about this, Damian. After Liberation Day and the hatred for the U.S., everybody, a lot of people left the U.S. Yeah. And then they went to Canada, they went to Europe, they went to emerging markets, and they went on a big run. But currency isn't the only reason why you should buy a particular asset like that, number one. Number two, from a fundamental perspective, what are you buying? What are you buying? What do they make? What are their goods and services?
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7: From the Sky News Centre at 11, a Canadian man's pleaded guilty to selling poisonous substances to people who killed themselves. 14 charges concern Canadian victims, but a court in Ontario heard Kenneth Law sent 330 shipments to the UK, and prosecutors think 79 British nationals died as a result. They were taken into the wider case. Our reporter Molly Malone explains why he won't be extradited.
8: The fear of the authorities in response to the calls from those families have been the prospect of kind of double jeopardy laws, i.e. Kenneth Law being convicted of similar crimes in another country and not being able

0: potentially to then be extradited to the UK or face that extradition being blocked.
1: Two men in their early 20s have been jailed for a fatal crash while driving at almost 140 miles per hour in a 30 zone. They inhaled laughing gas in Manchester in March, hitting Sylvester Abayomi's car. Vladimir Putin's dismissed an assessment, including by EU leaders, that a drone which hit a block of flats in Romania was Russian.
2: Ursula von der Leyen was not, after all, in Romania, nor did she examine the wreckage of this drone. No one can say what origin a particular aircraft has until it has been examined.
1: Two people were hurt in the eastern city of Galati. Both Russian and Ukrainian drones have strayed into the airspace of neighbouring European countries during the war. South East Water says around 800 homes and businesses in Kent are still without water. 500 of those are in the Whitstable area. The company says supplies have been restored to almost 6,500 customers so far. It's blamed incredibly high demand during the hot weather. Sport, and England forward Anthony Gordon signed a five-year contract with Barcelona. His near £70 million move from Newcastle was due to be unveiled a lot earlier, but there were hold-ups with the paperwork. And Novak Djokovic is out of the French Open tennis. He was beaten by 19-year-old João Fonseca.
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8: We're joined now by Ludovic Soubran, Chief Investment Officer over at Allianz. Markets have been trading around deal optimism for the last month. I actually wonder, I'm beginning to wonder, if we indeed do even get a relief rally, if the deal is agreed to, say, over the course of the next couple of days, because there's already so much optimism priced in.
9: You're very much right on the equity markets, right? I think the equity markets has been running on a rally led mostly by AI and also the very good fundamental situation of the companies. I hope we get a rally on the bond side, because as you look at the financing costs for governments, they've been going up, right? Especially last week, at least the past 10 days have been a bit of a sell-off. And so I think there is this problem of whether we will get the rally on the safe assets side. And also, I guess for the dollar, it's also a big question, because a lot of people have been expecting the dollar to get a bit of a dent on the ceasefire. So that's a bit the two things we're looking at with the ceasefire, as all prices are going down. Then, as you know, the jury is out on the real economy, you know, impact, I would say, 2 quarters into the ceasefire, right, where everybody has a bit of a concern that we will have some form of volatility on the inflation prints and so forth, and that could also derail again this happy moment on the ceasefire.
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13: On the latest edition of the Bloomberg Daybreak Europe podcast, Blue Origin's uncrewed New Glenn rocket exploded in a massive ball of fire while testing for takeoff in Florida on Thursday night. We discuss the Jeff Bezos-backed business as it faces a setback against Elon Musk's SpaceX.
14: Yeah, Caroline, good morning. So it was a spectacular and dramatic explosion, the footage of this fireball that emerged from this Florida launch pad. So essentially, this New Glenn rocket was undergoing testing, and this is before it was preparing to launch the fourth rocket or the fourth launch of some satellites for Amazon, Jeff Bezos, other major company, some satellites for LEO, some connectivity for Wi-Fi, etc. So it was a real blow in as much as this explosion now sparks an inquiry into what happened and what went wrong. I think critically, the fact is that nobody does appear to have been injured. But, you know, in terms of business, this is a blow to Jeff Bezos' firm because Blue Origin has been struggling fundamentally, especially when you've got such phenomenal competition in the likes of SpaceX and Elon Musk. And so, you know, at the moment, Blue Origin say that the rocket experienced an anomaly during its testing, but at least all personnel have been accounted for. Now, Jeff Bezos also said that, you know, for him, the team experienced a very, very rough day. But, you know, NASA's administrator has also said that they're going to support and work through this incident very thoroughly.
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17: 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I'm Joe Weisenthal.
18: And I'm Tracy Alloway.
17: Today you are listening to our conversation with Oisin Rogers and Ashley Palmer-Watts, co-founders of the Devonshire Pub. We are talking about what it takes to run one of the most popular pubs in London. I'm very excited to say we really do have the perfect guest. We're going to be speaking with one of the most famous, if not the most famous, publican in the UK. I don't exactly know what a publican is or what defines a publican.
18: You're about to find out,
17: Joe. We're going to be speaking with Oisin Rogers. He is the co-founder of the Devonshire, one of the most popular pubs in the city. We're going to learn all about the pub business. So, Oisin, thank you so much for coming on Odd Lots.
19: Joe, it's great to be here. Thank you so much.
17: What is a pub? What's the difference? I've flown all the way from New York City to London to ask just one simple question. Then when I get the answer, I'll be ready to go home.
18: I think this is actually an important question.
17: What is the difference between a pub and a bar?
19: Well, everywhere has got bars. Bars are places that people go to drink. You know, they're places for that occasion to just go and drink. But pubs are much more sort of connected into the fabric of British and Irish society.
17: Okay.
19: I think, honestly, they only really work well on these islands. I think what you said is right about the US. Yes, you do have pubs, but they're not the same. I think the pubs have a timelessness. A lot of the ones that are really great have been around for a very long time, and they have a function for people to meet in a neutral space where you can actually have drinks, have a chat, end up meeting people you wouldn't normally hang out with. And they're also a place of chaos and wonder and beauty and a bit of, you know, art. And, you know, it's somewhere you can actually kick your shoes off and really enjoy and not know what's going to happen next. And they're a place for great stories.
18: Can you explain the sort of landscape of British pubs where you have independent institutions such as your own versus a lot of chains? I was in a Samuel Smith pub the other day.
17: We don't have bar chains.
18: Yeah.
17: Not really.
18: Punch Taverns used to be the big one. I guess Wetherspoons. Oh my gosh, Wetherspoons was a place where I spent a lot of time in the early 2000s. Just to explain how it works here in terms of ownership.
19: So pubs go back at least 1,000 years, probably a lot longer than that, where people opened their houses and made ale or sold ale and let people come and kick back and enjoy themselves. I think during the 18th and 19th centuries, mostly, the brewers started becoming more powerful. So there was lots of regional brewers in all around, and there still are, and some of them are still amazing. And they tended to try and buy pubs up so that they could sell their wares through those businesses. And quite a lot of those pub co's in the sort of early 20th century, you know, right up until the 50s, they'd have 1,000 pubs, or some had up to 3,000 pubs.
17: Wow.
19: And that sort of became more commercial. In the 80s, those pubs started getting traded as lots and bulk. And then there came like Allied Breweries at one stage had 6,000 pubs.
17: Wow.
19: We still have big operators that come from those brewers, like Stonegate, like Wetherspoons, like you said. You know, we got smaller ones in London, like Fuller's and Young's, and you got Mitchells and Butler's that own the majority of the successful pubs across the country. Free houses have always been, you know, harder to find and more difficult to run because you don't have the economy of scale. But I love a free house, and I worked for a long time in the managed house business, and it was great to work there too.
17: Before we get to your current pub, give us a little bit of your history. What were you doing prior to opening the Dev?
19: Prior to opening the Dev, well, go back to me. I went to university in Dublin in 1986. I studied chemistry, physics, applied maths. I was going to become a food tech engineer. I didn't enjoy university much. Got a job in a pub called the Stag's Head, part-time. Loved that more than anything else. Gave up on university. And since then, since 1986, I've worked in pubs. And in 1991, had my first pub in London. And I've run a lot of pubs in London in that time. And the Devonshire is the one I'm currently at.
17: What year did you open the Devonshire?
19: Devonshire opened in November 23. So we're there about 2.5 years, but it feels like 20.
18: Well, what was the thinking? Because as you say, opening an independent pub is a pretty big challenge.
19: Well, I think the Devonshire might be a little bit more than a pub. We've got this wonderful restaurant upstairs. It's in an incredible location right in the centre of the city. I always felt that the West End and the city, while it has some really great pubs, most of them are very small and a lot of them are not amazingly good. And we wanted to open something that was really attractive, that would make people feel comfortable and safe and happy and have really great products. And we found this great big site right by Piccadilly Circus, and we just turned it into a pub on the ground floor with an amazing restaurant upstairs, and it's been fun.
18: I will say the reason I was in a Sam Smith pub last night was because we were waiting for a theater ticket and there weren't a lot of good options. I probably should have gone just a little further to the Devonshire.
19: Well, next time, Tracy, you'd be so welcome. It'd be great to see you.
18: You mentioned food just then, and this seems to be a key thing in the survival of pubs nowadays, which is if you can tack on gastronomy of some sort and good food, the economics seem to shift quite a lot.
19: They completely change, if I'm honest, for lots of reasons. You know, when I go back, you know, 20 years ago, there was very little food in pubs. Everybody smoked in the pubs, and you could smoke at the counter and the whole place was full of smoke. So you wouldn't consider eating anything. And that gradually changed. So we moved more towards snacks you could eat standing up, and then table meals, and then the gastro pub started in about 1991 to 95. And that's really become a thing where gastropubs are now really restaurants, and there's a sort of a real border happening between pubs and restaurants where you can do both. They can be very successful because the pub brings people in and people can drink before and after the meal in the bar area, and you know, it's a really nice convivial environment. It's not, and they're not as codified as restaurants, if you know what I mean. You can sort of, they're more higgledy-piggledy, you can sort of get away with a little bit more chaos, and you know, it's, they're more fun, I think, in a lot of ways. You know, you find a great gastropub in the country, you're going to want to go back. And the same across London. We've got some amazing ones.
17: Wait, just to, on the history real quickly, did you say it was more like because of the elimination of indoor smoking that actually created the space for this notion of a gastro pub?
19: I would say that was an economic earthquake for pubs for lots of reasons, because lots of the old drinkers at that time would have stopped coming in because they couldn't smoke indoors, and they would have gone on strike and drank less. So something had to be done. So they needed to attract a new audience. And it was really exciting for people to go back to pubs because your clothes wouldn't smell of smoke anymore.
17: Yeah.
19: So a new sort of audience started coming in, and younger people started drinking in there with an expectation of cocktails, and Bacardi breezers, like you mentioned earlier, came straight out of that, and all those hooch drinks and stuff, you know. So it's always been changing, but at the same time, it's always been timeless and the same. We're in the business of making people feel comfortable, safe, happy, welcome, well looked after, and people need that and they love it.
18: Does anyone still drink snake bites?
19: Thankfully not. No.
17: Wait, what was a snake bite?
18: It was like this terrible concoction of, it was beer and then like some sort of cordial
19: cider. Yeah.
18: And then like a sweet thing in
19: it.
18: Black
19: currant. Right? Well, it always worries me that you've beer, which is clear and beautiful and fizzy, and then you've cider, which is clear and beautiful and fizzy. You mix the two of them together, it becomes this really cloudy thing. So you've got to colour it purple with the black currant in order to make it sweet enough to drink. I'm certain it's not good for you, and I don't sell very much of it, thankfully.
17: Can I ask you a question? And we're not going to name names here. What's a bad pub? You say like, okay, you said, oh, you looked around, you didn't see many good pubs. What is it? You walk into a pub, it's like, this doesn't have it.
7: What's missing in a bad pub? I think
19: there's lots of things. I think how we are made to feel is always an amalgamation of the inputs that we've got. So that's what we hear, what we smell, what we see, what we taste, and what we touch.
7: Okay.
19: If you walk into a place and you see that the person who's likely to be serving you is miserable, or the lighting's too bright or too dark, or it sounds wrong, like the music is wrong, or it smells horrid, or something's not quite right in terms of the visual noise that you see, and it's not beautiful, the chances of you having a great time and feeling great are already diminished before you go anywhere near the counter and buy anything. So we always think about those sensual inputs when we're being good, in terms of making sure that it looks clean and bright, and that the staff are in the

0: Q1 was really good, a really good quarter overall. April was a very strong month. It continues into May. So when you actually look at the end of, by the end of April, the hotel RevPAR, you know, was up 4% year over year. And that's really good. It's not only driven by occupancy, it's also driven by rate. Yeah. Now, the K-shaped economy is real. I mean, I can tell you that a lot of this growth was driven by luxury and upscale. So we at the mid-scale and the economy, we have not seen that much of growth yet. We are seeing bigger demand from an occupancy perspective. So occupancy is up, which is the first time we've seen that in the last 2.5 years. You know, and then, but the price, our guests are still price sensitive, and we can see that. So, but that really, you know, luxury was up 7.2% this year versus until end of April versus economy and mid-scale barely up, right? So, but we are seeing a shift from the last 2.5 years, and that's a good sign. Now, that momentum is carrying into the summer as we're seeing it.
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10: All right, let's get some more analysis with Venu Krishna, head of U.S. equity strategy at Barclays. Really good to have you with us on the show.
11: Thank you.
10: We were just speaking offline, and you were saying the last time I think you paid a trip to Europe was about a year ago. A lot has happened since then, from tariffs to geopolitics, war. And I just wonder how European allocators, investors are feeling about the massive rally that we've seen in U.S. equity markets this year. Are they actually involved in the rally?
11: Now they finally are. So I would say that a year ago, there was a fair amount of skepticism, in part because there was a lot of policy uncertainty infused by the U.S. government. But there was also skepticism about AI. There was skepticism about big tech, I remember in particular, the hyperscalers. But I think this time I sense more almost, you know, they're re-engaging. And the questions have shifted more to where we are in the narrative on the AI side, for example. And more specific things compared to what can change that and how long this can continue. And just trying to understand the earnings momentum we are seeing and to see how to play that.
2: Hear more conversations like this.

0: place or anything like that, you can go, well, I know a place where there's a slightly better one and they do this and I can split the G and this tastes really great and this is my favorite one. And it's kind of a gorgeous, beautiful, banal, sociable thing to be able to banter about and know that you're not going to cross any red lines and know that you're going to have a fun time. And I think that's really important. There's both the theatrical and performance part, and then there's the sociable part. It's a really lovely thing to be able to talk about.
1: I think British people also love to complain. And so having us, and I can say that because I'm married to a Brit, but like having something to unite around and complain about
2: Well, that
1: helps.
2: makes sense. It's such a piece, like, you talk to anyone, you're never going to get in too much of a fight. It's never going to be too much. There are many things that.
0: I've literally never seen someone fall out about a Guinness or a conversation about Guinness. It's always fun.
2: Yeah, that makes a lot of sense. So, speaking of speaking, as I've gotten older, I've become very sensitive to loud places. I like walk by a place and there's booming music. I'm like, I don't want to walk into there, obviously. I want to have a conversation with someone. Talk to us about sound design and building an environment that is conducive to a conversation.
0: I think that's really important for pubs, and I have a particular view on this that people might not always agree on. I don't think that having sports and TVs in traditional pubs is a good idea.
1: More to come from our conversation on what it's like to run the Devonshire pub in London. We are speaking with co-founders Oisin Rogers and Ashley Palmer Watts. I'm Tracy Alloway.
2: And I'm Joe Weisenthal, and this is Odd Lots on Bloomberg Radio.
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7: Things are looking fantastic for the AI servers. They raised their AI server guidance by about 20% from $50 billion for this year to $60 billion, evenly distributed, by the way. There's a broader piece of the story as well. If we look at the guidance, they raised their guidance by about $25 to $27 billion. $10 billion of the increase was AI servers, but everything else, IT, traditional servers, PCs, that's doing a lot better than expected. And that's, I think that's the piece that some people are missing here.
8: Dell now sees a $60 billion AI server opportunity. How sustainable is that level of growth?
7: The way I have it modeled right now, you know, prior to results, it was $50 billion and then growing another $25 billion off of that. I mean, 25% off of that $50 billion. So what's happening is that we're seeing these neoclouds as well as some of these sovereigns place multi-billion dollar AI server deals. And if you think about it, we're only at the beginning phases of adoption of AI servers. And as more of these neoclouds and sovereigns start adding capacity, Dell is probably on the front of the line providing that equipment.
6: Like other hardware makers, it has to grapple with higher input costs, including memory chips. Has it had to eat anything in terms of margin?
7: Dell's not absorbing it as much as we think, right? Gross margins are actually going up, as a matter of fact, and they're passing through a lot of the input costs to customers.
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6: Well, for more analysis, let's now bring in Ankita Amajuri, Europe economist over at Pantheon Macroeconomics. Really good to have you with me. So we've got this new development, potentially a truce between the US and Iran, an extension of the 60-day ceasefire. Is it already too late to stop the ECB hiking in June and maybe follow-up hikes later in the year?
7: So we remain of the view that the ECB will still hike in June. Even this peace deal, if it goes through, it does not change the outlook for inflation materially. Oil prices are significantly higher than where they were at the start of the year. Rather than 3%, we might have a 0.1 percentage point lower forecast. But for now, we are expecting two rate hikes, the first one in June. We also think it'll be followed up by a second one in July. However, once inflation has been brought down a bit, we expect the bank to cut rates soon after, early next year.
6: But is the ECB not at risk of tightening into a growth slowdown that hasn't fully revealed itself yet?
7: Perhaps inflation is the more pressing issue for the central bank right now. The bank will ultimately choose to respond by hiking rates, sacrificing growth to a certain extent, but wanting to maintain its credibility on the inflation front.
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10: This is Odd Lots on Bloomberg Radio. I'm Joe Weisenthal.
11: And I'm Tracy Alloway.
10: Today's episode is looking at what it takes to run one of the most successful pubs in London. We are speaking with co-founders of the Devonshire, Oisin Rogers and Ashley Palmer Watts.
12: No, that makes sense. It's such a piece, like, you talk to anyone, you're never going to get in too much of a fight.
13: Yeah.
12: It's never going to be too much
13: I've literally never seen someone fall out about a Guinness or a conversation about Guinness. It's always fun.
12: Yeah, that makes a lot of sense. So, speaking of speaking, as I've gotten older, I've become very sensitive to loud places. I walk by a place and there's booming music. Yeah. I'm like, I don't want to walk into there, obviously. I want to have a conversation with someone. Talk to us about sound design and building an environment that is conducive to a conversation.
13: I think that's really important for pubs. And I have a particular view on this that people might not always agree on. I don't think that having sports and TVs in traditional pubs is a good idea. I also don't think that having background music on speakers is a good idea.
12: And some do.
13: Some do and some disagree with me.
12: Okay.
13: But for me, I think it's best to leave it out. And I think that the sound you should hear is the sound of convivial chat in the background and the, you know, the clink of glasses and people having fun. And I think that's a very calming sound to have. And we think also really carefully about how sound would travel through a space. I think the very best pubs, and particularly the old ones, if you look at them, they've got screens and little places you can hide and sort of textured wallpapers on the ceilings and on the walls. So the sound doesn't bounce around as much. It's a much more dead space. And they use really thick old carpets as well, so that, you know, you can have a private conversation and you can't be overheard. And there's places you can hide and places you can sort of not be seen. And I think

0: you so much for having me on.
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0: Cheers, buddy.
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3: From a value perspective, there are inherent fundamental value properties in the market, especially within financials. But you can also buy, Damian, turnaround companies that are, let's say, broken growth stocks that operationally have been broken due to management changes or missteps that actually have a great platform or product. But we really think small cap, small mid cap is going to be a very exciting place the next 10 years. If you add up all the small mid cap companies in the S&P 1000 by their market cap, they all add up to being less than the market cap of Apple, which to me is quite amazing and exciting, because if you're a portfolio manager and a stock picker, you can have tracking error and beat the market. So we think ultimately that we're going to see a little bit of an earnings revision downgrade to the really big stocks that's going to fade into the other 493 stocks in the S&P 500, which will ultimately drive more of a broadening out. Yes, that means yields will probably fall second half of the year, and we're going to have some sort of a reprieve from the conflict in the Middle East.
4: Brian, what do you think of international stocks? What do you think of emerging market equity? It's up 23% this year.
3: God bless you. God bless you. I think it's been an amazing run. You got to think back about this, Damian. After Liberation Day and the hatred for the U.S., everybody, a lot of people left the U.S. Yeah. And then they went to Canada, they went to Europe, they went to emerging markets, and they went on a big run. But currency isn't the only reason why you should buy a particular asset like that, number one. Number two, from a fundamental perspective, what are you buying? What are you buying? What do they make? What are their goods and services?
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5: From the Sky News Centre at midnight, a Canadian man's admitted aiding suicides by selling poisons online. Kenneth Law pleaded guilty to 14 charges, all linked to victims in Canada. Authorities in the UK have also connected the 60-year-old to 79 people who died here. But he won't be extradited. David Parfitt's son Thomas was 22 when he's said to have taken a lethal substance sold by Law.
6: He was charging the equivalent of around £50. For the poison, probably making £40 profit. So I think he valued my son's life at about the equivalent of £40.
5: Donald Trump's been meeting advisers in the White House to make a final decision on whether to extend the ceasefire with Iran. The US president's repeated demands that Tehran must end its nuclear program. Two men who filmed themselves speeding at over 130 miles per hour in a 30 zone have been jailed for a crash which killed a man in Manchester. Driver Uwais Hussain and passenger Usman Mahmoud inhaled laughing gas and ran a red light, hitting Sylvester Abayomi's car in March. We voiced some quotes from the victim impact statement read in court by his partner Denise Doyle.
7: Sylvester was simply on his way to work, an ordinary, hard-working man. He should have returned home to me safely that day. Because of your actions, he never did. You left Sylv to die alone. You did not show him even a shred of compassion or humanity.
5: NATO believes a drone which hit a Romanian tower block came from Russia. Two people were injured in the eastern city of Galati on Thursday night. A child's among three people who died after falling from a flat in South London. Their deaths in Elephant and Castle on Wednesday are being treated as unexpected. And in sport, Anthony Gordon has completed his near £70 million transfer from Newcastle to Barcelona. The England forward spoke excellent

0: Spanish during his media conference. He explains he'd been learning the language as he'd always dreamed of signing for the club. That's the latest. I'm Laura Safe.
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4: Well, for more analysis, let's now bring in Ankita Amajuri, Europe economist over at Pantheon Macroeconomics. Really good to have you with me. So we've got this new development, potentially a truce between the US and Iran, an extension of the 60-day ceasefire. Is it already too late to stop the ECB hiking in June and maybe follow-up hikes later in the year?
5: So we remain of the view that the ECB will still hike in June. Even this peace deal, if it goes through, it does not change the outlook for inflation materially. Oil prices are significantly higher than where they were at the start of the year. Rather than 3%, we might have a 0.1 percentage point lower forecast. But for now, we are expecting two rate hikes, the first one in June. We also think it'll be followed up by a second one in July. However, once inflation has been brought down a bit, we expect the bank to cut rates soon after, early next year.
4: But is the ECB not at risk of tightening into a growth slowdown that hasn't fully revealed itself yet?
5: Perhaps inflation is the more pressing issue for the central bank right now. The bank will ultimately choose to respond by hiking rates, sacrificing growth to a certain extent, but wanting to maintain its credibility on the inflation front.
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13: On the latest edition of the Wall Street Week podcast, the United Kingdom has had 5 prime ministers in 8 years and may be on its way to a 6th. Bloomberg senior markets editor John Authors unpacks the effects of all this political turmoil on the country's finances and whether the politics are driving the yield on gilts or the yield on gilts are driving the politics at this point.
14: You could certainly say that at this point, the bond market has become a kind of a sheet anchor or a straitjacket for whoever is in charge, but it will be more uncomfortable for a party of the left that actually has fewer hang-ups about spending taxpayers' money. But you know, the overall position is difficult either way. The other thing that's quite interesting compared to history is that it used to be the currency market. So Harold Wilson being forced to devalue in the pound and then going on television to say that the pound in your pocket, of course, isn't worth any less, which absolutely wasn't true. And then Labour government of the 70s being forced by a run on the pound to go to borrow from the IMF. And John Major's government basically never recovered from the Black Wednesday attack on sterling by George Soros and others. So it used to be the currency market that really inflicted pain. And now that currencies do tend to float more gradually, more easily, and now that we've had many years of being used to extremely low bond yields, that cheap money is being treated as a fact of life or a birthright almost. It's the bond market that has now taken over as the anchor, the great limitation.
12: 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Subscribe.

0: Like,
1: I know that it's
0: governor of California, someone like Steve Hilton coming in, or mayor of Los Angeles, someone like Spencer Pratt coming in, for example.
1: Yeah.
0: Is that what you're talking about?
1: It'll start at a local level.
0: Okay. Interesting.
1: And part of that is every crisis is local, and politics are incredibly local when confidence is low. And so that's where people, it's tangible, it's immediate, it's proximate. And so those are where people demand change first.
2: I'm really interested, Peter, in this idea that you mention of America becoming more of an ownership economy, where more and more goes to the people who already own homes, who already own financial assets. Can you talk a little bit more about how this incredible run in AI companies is worsening that?
1: Yeah, so you have beneficiaries of asset inflation, and it's hard not to see it, and it driving everything from Knicks tickets to airline seats. Owners of assets today have choices and opportunities that those below don't. And I think that for every owner, there is a renter. There is, you know, somebody with a car payment, somebody with a credit card payment. So you have those that are, in essence, extending credit, extending opportunity, and those who are on the other side of it. And the gap to move from one to the other is, it's too wide, and it's too costly. You look at, you know, the average rate on a credit card, you know, 20-some%. Well, to pay that off first, to begin that upward migration, is all but impossible. And in this case, I expect the backlash to AI to only grow.
0: Hmm.
1: And I think those at the top, particularly the proponents of AI, fail to appreciate the zero sum that is seen by those at the bottom. And the higher the market goes, the more those at the bottom feel that ultimately they will pay the price. Because to sustain that earnings growth, it has to come somewhere, and the most obvious target is labor.
0: Our thanks to Peter Atwater, president of Financial Insights. He's also adjunct lecturer of economics at the College of William and Mary, and the author of The Confidence Map, Charting a Path from Chaos to Clarity. A big thank you also to Alex Semenova from the Bloomberg News Equities team. Alex is actually sticking around for our next interview, too. Coming up, from the macro to the literal cost of healthcare and food, you're listening to Bloomberg Business Week. 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
6: You know, summer is actually shaping up to be a very good summer so far. So Deloitte has published that 45 million Americans plan to take a summer vacation this year. And more than 80% of them are going to stay at hotels. So it's looking good for us. Now, the momentum really started in the beginning of 2026 when you think about it. Q1 was really good, a really good quarter overall. April was a very strong month. It continues into May. So when you actually look at by the end of April, the hotel RevPAR was up 4% year over year. And that's really good. It's not only driven by occupancy, it's also driven by rate.
7: Yeah.
6: Now, the K-shaped economy is real. I mean, I can tell you that a lot of this growth was driven by luxury and upscale. So we at the mid-scale and the economy, we have not seen that much of growth yet. We are seeing bigger demand from an occupancy perspective. So occupancy is up, which is the first time we've seen that in the last 2.5 years.
0: Mm.
6: You know, and then, but the price, our guests are still price sensitive. And we can see that. So, but that really, luxury was up 7.2% this year versus until end of April versus economy and mid-scale barely up, right? So, but we are seeing a shift from the last 2.5 years, and that's a good sign. Now, that one

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8: Now, Europe's electricity grid operators have been ramping up their defences since Russia's war in Ukraine to ensure that the lights stay on and the power gets to homes and businesses around the continent. But the process is costly and is competing for investment with electrification and renewables. Our EU energy editor, Lars Paulsen, joins us now from Stockholm for more. Lars, good morning. What sort of security risks are the power grids in Europe facing?
9: So it's both physical and cyber attacks. And the story that we've been writing about, it's on the physical aspect here. And the reason for this is that electricity is absolutely essential for, you know, everyday modern life. So it's an area of society that every enemy will target in case of war. And, you know, we've seen that in Ukraine, and also Trump has threatened to hit power infrastructure in Iran as well.
10: So then how have operators been actually doing that, trying to beef up defences?
9: Well, they're spending a lot of money, and there are various measures they're taking, from increased surveillance of assets, stockpiling spare parts, building concrete walls around, you know, critical assets like substations and transformers. You know, they're hiding and burying other assets underground. So they are doing a lot to ramp up the physical protection here.
8: How much more needs to be done, though? And crucially, where is the money coming from for this?
9: It's really in the past few years that that people have started to think more about this. And it's a war in Ukraine that's opened up the eyes of politicians and CEOs of what needs to be done. And it is much more needs to be done. And it would be a mix of both private and public money. But it's clear that we're talking many billions here. If you look at the grid in Europe, it's quite old, and Europe needs, you know, more than 1 trillion euros in investments by 2040. You know, not all of that, of course, will be on security, but, you know, a significant part will be needed. And you know, for the private sector, this is something that JP Morgan has flagged as an attractive investment opportunity.
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11: The surging cost of corporate healthcare has employer-sponsored premiums jumping nearly 8%. It's the sharpest annual increase in over 8%.

0: squeeze, it would be nice for them to get some price relief from the higher crop prices, which would be inflationary, or lower input prices, which would be great. But what's not going away is the vice of technological change, which is just really putting them in a tough spot.
1: You mentioned the rising prices of protein. The story in the Washington Post over the weekend got my attention about how the Texas barbecue industry is struggling due to rising meat prices, the cost of brisket increasing 28% over the past year. Imports coming from outside the United States, I mean, that is what an import is that going to put a dent in rising beef prices?
0: You know, not really for that type of a category. So brine that goes into hamburger, absolutely. This industry has discovered that Brazil is a gold mine of hamburger, and they're going to mine it for the foreseeable future. But when it comes to identifiable cuts, steaks and brisket, things like that, no, we don't really have another source because we want a certain quality. So this industry is pretty bullish right now about their ability to keep prices high. And it usually is a sign that things will change when they think nothing will change.
1: Our thanks to Dr. Michael Swanson, Chief Agriculture Economist at the Wells Fargo Agri-Food Institute. Our thanks also to Alex Semenova for filling in for Carol that day too. Still ahead on Bloomberg Business Week, he's bringing Swicey back. Well, he's at least bringing a global street food staple into a national grocery powerhouse, one chili crisp at a time. Teaser, I put this stuff on everything. The founder of Mr. Bing Foods joins us next. This is Bloomberg.
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9: On the latest edition of the Bloomberg Daybreak Europe podcast, Blue Origin's uncrewed New Glenn rocket exploded in a massive ball of fire while testing for takeoff in Florida on Thursday night. We discuss the Jeff Bezos-backed business as it faces a setback against Elon Musk's SpaceX.
10: Yeah, Caroline, good morning. So it was a spectacular and dramatic explosion, the footage of this fireball that emerged from this Florida launch pad. So essentially, this New Glenn rocket was undergoing testing, and this is before it was preparing to launch the fourth rocket or the fourth launch of some satellites for Amazon, Jeff Bezos, other major company, some satellites for LEO. Some connectivity for Wi-Fi, etc. So it was a real blow in as much as this explosion now sparks an inquiry into what happened and what went wrong. I think critically, the fact is that nobody does appear to have been injured. But, you know, in terms of business, this is a blow to Jeff Bezos' firm because Blue Origin has been struggling fundamentally, especially when you've got such phenomenal competition in the likes of SpaceX and Elon Musk. And so, you know, at the moment, Blue Origin say that the rocket experienced an anomaly during its testing, but at least all personnel have been accounted for. Now, Jeff Bezos also said that, you know, for him, the team experienced a very, very rough day. But, you know, NASA's administrator has also said that they're going to support and work through this incident very thoroughly.
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10: We're joined now by Ludovic Soubran, Chief Investment Officer over at Allianz. Markets have been trading around deal optimism for the last month. I actually wonder, I'm beginning to wonder, if we indeed do even get a relief rally, if the deal is agreed to, say, over the course of the next couple of days, because there's already so much optimism priced in.
11: You're very much right on the equity markets, right? I think the equity markets has been running on a rally led mostly by AI and also the very good fundamental situation of the companies. I hope we get a rally on the bond side, because as you look at the financing costs for governments, they've been going up, right? Especially last week, at least the past 10 days have been a bit of a sell-off. And so I think there is this problem of whether we will get the rally on the safe assets side. And also, I guess for the dollar, it's also a big question, because a lot of people have been expecting the dollar to get a bit of a dent on the ceasefire. So that's a bit the two things we're looking at with the ceasefire as oil prices are going down. Then, as you know, the jury is out on the real economy, you know, impacts, I would say 2 quarters into the ceasefire, right, where everybody has a bit of a concern that we will have some form of volatility on the inflation prints and so forth, and that could also derail again this happy moment on the ceasefire.
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14: Sometimes we get the stuff ahead of time to try it and just like see, or just like check out the product.
15: Scarlet Foo.
14: Yeah, she gave me some of the chili crisp.
15: I didn't get any. It was on his desk.
14: It was on my desk. And it said, you don't need to refrigerate it. You can just open it. And then so every day I just take a little bit and put it on my eggs.
15: Poof.
14: Yeah. And then suddenly I ate both of them. But fortunately, Brian Goldberg brought more. He's founder and chief growth officer over at Mr. Bing Foods. He joins us here in the Bloomberg Interactive Brokers studio. I'm very relieved you brought more, because I was really worried that I had, really messed this up. You have a really interesting story. You had this food truck. You spent some time living abroad where you had this love of street food. You wanted to bring this back to the U.S. How did you end up with a product line that looked like this?
16: So it started back in the late 90s in China. Study abroad with my co-founder in Beijing, ate these amazing street foods, in particular jianbing. It's like a savory Chinese crepe that we would have for like breakfast every day before school. And then one day we decided to bring that, you know, to Hong Kong and then to the US. And the sauces in there is what our platform is now. So we had a whole restaurant, kiosk, food truck life in Hong Kong and then in New York for almost 10 years, where the brand really built itself up as a street food forward, pan-Asian street food brand. The sauces, basically, we were doing pop-ups inside a lot of the corporate office cafeterias in New York pre-pandemic, partnering with Compass, Aramark, and Sodexo. And the chefs noticed that we had this chili crisp that we had created. chili crisp has existed for a long time, right? Lao Gama in China. Basically, we wanted to make a version a little more accessible for the American market and our own, the right particulate size to spread in the food, a mild version of it, a little bit of a different flavor profile.

0: 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I'm Tim Stenovek. Carol Masser is out this week, but she'll be back next week. Have a good and safe weekend, everyone. Today's top stories and global business headlines are coming up right now.
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4: Things are looking fantastic for the AI servers. They raised their AI server guidance by about 20% from $50 billion for this year to $60 billion, evenly distributed, by the way. There's a broader piece of the story as well. If we look at the guidance, they raised their guidance by about $25 to $27 billion. $10 billion of the increase was AI servers, but everything else, IT, traditional servers, PCs, that's doing a lot better than expected. And that's, I think that's the piece that some people are missing here.
5: Dell now sees a $60 billion AI server opportunity. How sustainable is that level of growth?
4: The way I have it modeled right now, you know, prior to results, it was $50 billion and then growing another $25 billion off of that. I mean, 25% off of that $50 billion. So what's happening is that we're seeing these neoclouds as well as some of these sovereigns place multi-billion-dollar AI server deals. And if you think about it, we're only at the beginning phases of adoption of AI servers. And as more of these neoclouds and sovereigns start adding capacity, Dell is probably on the front of the line providing those that equipment.
3: Like other hardware makers, it has to grapple with higher input costs, including memory chips. Has it had to eat anything in terms of margin?
4: Dell's not absorbing it as much as we think, right? Gross margins are actually going up, as a matter of fact, and they're passing through a lot of the input costs to customers.
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6: From the Sky News Centre at 1, a Canadian man's pleaded guilty to selling poisonous substances to people who killed themselves. 14 charges concern Canadian victims, but a court in Ontario heard Kenneth Law sent 330 shipments to the UK. And prosecutors think 79 British nationals died as a result. They'll be taken into the wider case. Our reporter Molly Malone explains why he won't be extradited.
7: The fear of the authorities in response to the calls from those families have been the prospect of kind of double jeopardy laws, i.e. Kenneth Law being convicted of similar crimes in another country and not being able potentially to then be extradited to the UK or face that extradition being blocked.
6: Donald Trump's been meeting advisers to make a final decision on whether to extend the ceasefire with Iran. The US president wants the Strait of Hormuz open and for the Iranians to remove any remaining mines in the shipping channel. He's also reiterated Tehran must never have a nuclear weapon. Vladimir Putin's insisted there's no way to tell without evidence whether it was a Russian drone which crashed into flats in Romania on Thursday night, injuring two people. Keir Starmer's condemned Russia. Southeast Water says around 800 homes and businesses in Kent are without water. 500 of those are in the Whitstable area. The company says supplies have been restored to almost 6,500 customers, though. Sport and Anthony Gordon says that he's always dreamed of being a Barcelona player after joining them from Newcastle in a deal worth almost £70 million. The England forward signed a five-year contract. After impressing the media conference with his Spanish, Gordon explained he'd been learning the language for this exact moment.
8: I always wanted Barca. Barca, like I said then, is the biggest club on the planet. It's the stuff I dreamed of as a child. It really is a dream come true. To play for Barcelona is the biggest dream possible.